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1: 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And all of this noise about what the Fed is doing, what's inflation doing, let's really peel the onion back and look at what are the things that we can be doing to take the worry and the stress out of your retirement.
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2: Here in the Detroit area, this is just days after Stevens accused her opponent of blaming all of his problems on Jewish Americans. Stevens was responding to Al Sayed, calling her the least capable candidate in the country and suggesting she wants American government money in foreign government, an apparent criticism of defensive aid to Israel. Al Sayed has also been campaigning with national and local progressives like Senator Bernie Sanders, left-wing commenter Hassan Piker, and Congresswoman Rashida Tlaib and Ilhan Omar. He is defending his campaign against accusations in a recent poll showing him down double digits to the presumptive Republican nominee, former Congressman Mike Rogers.
3: The primary will be held this Tuesday. You may remember him best as Salvatore Bonpensiero on The Sopranos. Actor Vincent Pastore has died. Authorities are looking into his death. They say Pastore was found today in his home in the Bronx after neighbors say they hadn't heard or seen him in a while, and they asked police to do a wellness check. Pastore had a long career of playing mobsters, especially with roles in movies like Goodfellas and Carlito's Way. Vincent Pastore was 80 years old. I'm Daria Albinger. This is Fox News.
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4: News. I'm Carmen Roberts. Iran strikes first. It fired a drone attack at Kuwait today, hitting the U.S. ally after President Trump warned yesterday that he planned to intensify U.S. military strikes.
5: President Trump warned that a large wave of U.S. attacks could be ahead in the very near future against Iran. That wave could take several days and target electrical infrastructure inside Iran. It could begin as early as this weekend.
4: Fox's Steve Harrigan in Tel Aviv. Police in Twin Falls, Idaho say there are multiple fatalities from a shooting this afternoon at an in-and-out restaurant and that the shooter is also dead. County commissioner has said that the sheriff told him five people were shot. Media reports say three of them died. 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
13: What are the insiders saying about
0: I'm talking about here.
9: It's interesting. Yeah, a lot of them do have a lot of questions on it. Insider Linda Liu said that something that's hard to explain is Trump is retooling the entire system. But how do you explain that, though? The Republicans are not.
0: Because nobody, this is the thing. The press will not even look at what he's doing. They won't even consider that he is retooling the entire world. Presidents, prime ministers, kings all over the world, they know exactly what he's doing. And they're not happy about it because it's making America strong. And they need a weak America, okay? He's making it strong. He's rewrite everything we knew from 1945 plus. That's all being gutted. We're laying new fiber optic lines in completely different ways that put America in the driver's seat. Why do you think when he's shutting down the Strait of Hormuz or he's doing this, they're immediately building all these pipelines so it kills that choke point? And then he killed the choke point that China was trying to get from us with the Panama Canal. He takes their choke point over in the Middle East. It's all about choke points. He's redesigning. So you will not understand that what he's done until that $18 trillion in factory investment is actually built and running and those jobs. And we have factories that can make things from chips, quite honestly, to artillery shells. We have to have factories to build things. And that's what he's doing. And that's long term. But nobody's looking. Nobody's looking at that. We are a fast food society, and our press is disinterested. Hey, join our education movement with the Insider. All you have to do is sign up at torch250.com. 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
3: But his young life was cut short in 2017, killed on a winding road while riding his motorcycle by the reckless driving of Martin Martinez Balinas, who's now 38 years old and in ICE custody.
4: Fox's Lauren Green reporting. And a sightseeing plane carrying tourists crashed into a field in Peru today outside the city of Nazca, killing all three people on board. There was two pilots and 11 passengers. No word if any Americans were on board. I'm Carmen Roberts. This is Fox News.
5: FBL puts it high into the air, headed onward. They score! And it's Enon Tokwamani who puts Charlotte on the board!
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2: Hello, America. Welcome to the Glenn Beck Program. I want to take you through, so what some of our politicians on the Democrat side have said about the DSA. Now, remember, the DSA, the Democratic Socialist of America, 51% of their board of directors are communists, self-avowed communists. They believe that there should be no private property, okay? They believe in a totalitarian communist government. They are now putting their

0: 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All right, so the president had a few things to say at the White House Correspondents' Dinner. I don't know who wrote these jokes for him, but they're absolutely brilliant. He had something to say. Well, I guess it was about the Iran war. Listen to this.
1: While I have all of the press here in one place, I have to say that we're having an amazing load of accomplishments that the media never talks about. For example, under my administration, a once feared and powerful regime that relentlessly attacked America has finally been toppled. Their former leaders have been removed, and they're now being run by a gay dictator facing internal divisions. But I, for one, wish Barry Weiss all the best at CBS News.
0: Listen to that reaction in the room. They don't know what to do. They don't know what to do. That is absolutely brilliant. Oh, just brilliant. What was the other one that he...
2: Caitlin Collins.
0: Yeah, Caitlin Collins. Listen to this. This is for about CNN.
1: Learned a lesson, but I want to personally congratulate CNN's Caitlin Collins on receiving her award. It was all about me. It's a fake. She shouldn't get the award. It was a fake, but I didn't mind. I said, Caitlin, congratulations. But it was fake. There's no question about it. But she's a young, attractive woman. She never smiles. I said, Caitlin, do you have a smile? Smile. You have a nice position. You're at CNN fake news. You should be a happy person. So smile, Caitlin. Just smile. But we attack. And I thought Caitlin had really made it big with a major new sponsorship, but then I informed her that it wasn't her on the Bud Light can. It was Dylan Mulvaney.
0: Listen.
1: Dylan learned
0: no laughter. No laughter. I got to tell you, it's insane. He got up and he did to that room what Don Imus did to the Clintons, but he did it to the whole room because he's not playing to the room. He was playing to us. He was playing to the American people, and he didn't care. Do you know how hard it is to stand in front of a whole group like that and do a joke, a good joke, and no one laughs?
2: Yeah. Did you see right when he started in on Caitlin Collins, Wolf Blitzer?
0: Looked
2: over, and there was this other guy that was looking around. It reminded me of was it Ricky Gervais at the Oscars?
0: Yeah.
2: When they didn't really know what to do.
0: Yeah.
2: For once, someone was criticizing them. And
0: yeah.
2: They're like, oh my gosh.
0: Yeah. Good analogy. This was a Ricky Gervais kind of moment.
2: Yeah.
0: Because it was really well written. Usually, you have a comedian come on and you tear the president apart, and then the president gets up and he responds and he tears the room apart. That's supposed to be it. But they don't have a sense of humor when it comes to them. They don't laugh anymore. They have no sense of humor. Good job. Good job, President Trump. All right. More in a minute.
3: Glenn Beck will be back.
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11: News, I'm Daria Albinger. A deadly shooting at a fast food restaurant in Twin Falls, Idaho. Chief Matthew Hicks.
12: We've had a shooting at the In-N-Out location that has resulted in fatalities. I don't have the exact number confirmed.
11: Hicks does say the shooter is among the dead. A shelter in place for the area has been recently lifted. A South Carolina Republican primary for Senator Lindsey Graham's seat will be held on August 11th. Businessman Mark Lynch is among the candidates.
13: Our polling showed a year ago that they prefer a successful businessman like myself instead of another career politician or an attorney.
11: Lynch speaking to Fox News, he's going to face a number of candidates, including Darlene Graham. That's the late senator's sister, who was recently appointed by the state's governor, Henry McMaster, to serve out his term. 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

0: I want to talk to you about Mercury One and the American Journey Experience, what they're doing to try to carry the story of America into the future. 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
0: Welcome to the Glenn Beck program. You know, we're just talking about technology, and we're getting to this place where, you know, this technology is everywhere. And I don't trust the companies that have the data. I also don't trust the government to have the data. I don't trust anybody. And it's all on their servers, and it's all going to be used and kept. If you could take the data and wash it clean and you had a guarantee, but I don't even trust that. You had a guarantee that thing would never. For instance, the Oura rings that everybody's wearing, those are great. Those are great to tell you all kinds of stuff. But how long before that is, if you have an Oura ring, you'll get a better price on your insurance company, with your insurance company, because it'll spot things. And then it'll show that you're exercising. So then you go to the doctor and the doctor says you need to really exercise. How long before that is put on your medical record, the insurance company knows that you've been told to exercise and your Oura ring is reporting that you're not exercising. And so your insurance rate goes up. I mean, this changes everything.
16: Yeah, and it goes even further. Like right now, my wife just tried to sign us up for, because she wanted to get, second day air on prescriptions and stuff. And she goes, oh, they do this through Amazon. And you had to link your medical insurance and get your prescriptions through them. I was like, well, wait a minute. How long in the not too distant future does Amazon compare this and say, wait a minute, this is the family that orders Oreos like they're going out of style? And
0: it's
16: your
0: happen.
16: Medical, it's going to happen.
0: If you go into this collective, especially if it remains that the individual is supreme, then it's less likely to happen. But if you're doing everything based on the collective, absolutely all of that information, and it'll be used against you in so many ways.

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4: This is Lee Habib, and this is Our American Stories, the show where America is the star and the American people. Up next, Major General James H. Mukayama Jr. rose from humble blue-collar Chicago roots to become the first Asian American to command a U.S. Army division. General Mook is the author of Faith, Family, and Flag, Memoirs of an Unlikely American Samurai Crusader, a book printed under retired Navy SEAL Jocko Willick's publishing company. Let's take a listen.
5: So my grandfather came here in 1901 because he had invested in the Japanese futures market, sake, and in essence lost half of the family fortune. So he decided to come to the States to gain back that money and then return to Japan. Well, now it's 18 years later, and my grandmother is by herself with 5 children, and my grandfather's still in America. So my father is now 18 years old, and my grandmother says, you get on a boat, you go to America and get your dad to come back. So that's what he did. He gets on a boat, comes through Seattle, Washington, and finds his father in Kearney, Nebraska. They move to Colorado, and my grandfather buys a boarding house. But what happened was there were waitresses who were serving the meals. Well, it turns out the waitresses were more than waitresses. But my grandfather didn't know that when he bought the boarding house, because my grandfather was a Christian, which was highly, highly unusual for Japanese in those days. And so my grandfather, when he found out this side operation going on in his boarding house, he shut it down. And needless to say, he lost a lot of clients. And so my father convinced him to sell it and take the money and go back to Japan. But my father stayed here in the States. He had a love for America. Frankly, he wanted to come here for the opportunity and the freedom we have. When he was in grammar school, English was a mandatory language when my father was in elementary school in the 1900s. In fact, he had to memorize in English the Gettysburg Address when he was in grammar school. And

0: So he had instilled in him early in his life the feelings of democracy and freedom and opportunity. So he came here and wound up in Chicago in the late 20s. Keep in mind, these were legal immigrations, I might add. Now, we were here before the war, actually, and that was a big plus for us because there weren't a lot of Japanese in Chicago at that when the war broke out. I mean, there were less than 400 total in the whole city. And so we did not have to go to camp. And by the way, when I say camp, during World War II, President Roosevelt signed Executive Order 9066, which ordered all people of Japanese descent to be forcibly removed and put in camps in the interior of the United States, namely in godforsaken desert areas. These were your standard concentration camps. They euphemistically referred to them as relocation centers. But anyway, so we had assimilated so well into the community. My dad was known by everyone. Our neighbors actually sent a telegram to our congressman vouching for the loyalty of my dad as a U.S. citizen. They didn't even know he wasn't a citizen. They just assumed it. But our friends were truly, friends and neighbors truly rallied around us. And keep in mind, there were 120,000 plus that were removed and put in camps, two-thirds of whom were American citizens for 3 years. So you lose everything. You know, if you had a business, you obviously couldn't run your business. If you couldn't pay for your mortgage for your home, so you lose your home. So after the war, when they released all these people from the camps, in our case, in Chicago, we were blue collar. We never owned a home. We always lived in a tenant apartment building. My lawn was a concrete sidewalk, but I never felt poor because my mom and dad had not only assimilated into the community, but they became very strong parts of it. My father joined the Chamber of Commerce. He had a small retail business. My dad helped with Boy Scouts. We became members of our church. And my neighborhood, frankly, was we were the only minority family. We went to a grammar school of 900 kids. My brother and I were the only minority. You know, we had German, Italian, Polish. We had some Jews. And I never felt poor because we had such a strong nuclear family. And we all took care of ourselves. And likewise in the neighborhood. The local neighborhood patrol were the mothers. 'Cause in those days, a lot of the mothers were stay-at-home mothers. The church was the main center of our activities. I actually was a choir boy. And then I was in Cub Scouts, and I was in Boy Scouts. A great organization, because the motto of scouting was for God and country. And the Cub Scout pack and the Boy Scout troop were sponsored by our church.
1: And you've been listening to Major General James Mukayama, General Mook, telling the story of his family's journey to America, starting with his grandfather just trying to recoup some investment losses, to his father, well, just deciding to stay even as his grandfather returned home. And it's the story of America in the end, this immigrant's tale. He was the only minority in his ethnic neighborhood. And as he said, we didn't know we were poor, because we had a nuclear family and so many other families around us did too. When we come back, more of Major General Mukayama's story here on Our American Stories. 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
1: And we continue with Our American Stories and the story of Major General James H. Mukoyama and the story of his family and how they came to be Americans. And my goodness, the story he told about the internment camps. Look, not all of America's story is perfect or good. And this was a pretty wretched part of our past. And many Japanese suffered for no good reason but that they were Japanese. Let's pick up where General Mook left off.
0: I have a Daily Standard mantra, which is every day is a great day. I have my faith, my family, and live in the finest country in the world. I say it every day. In fact, I do our grocery shopping. And so when I go to the Jewel grocery store here in the Midwest, all the cashiers want me to come to their stations because they know what I'm going to say. But when I was born here, I hit the lotto. And so when I say that mantra, sometimes I get pushback about the finest country in the world part. And I say, listen, I've been around the block a few times. You know, it does help to be around about 8 decades. And so I tell them, when I joined the military, there had never been an Asian American admiral or general in our armed forces. Now, I was not the first. I was about the third or fourth. The club isn't real large, but I've seen in my lifetime alone the improvements in our society when it comes to racism. We have elected an African American as a president and re-elected him. Now, has our country made mistakes? Obviously. But I'll tell you what, we're the only country that I know of that had a civil war to abolish slavery, costing over 500,000 lives to settle that situation. And our president, who ran on that platform, was assassinated. He gave up his life, Abraham Lincoln, knowing full well the risk he was taking. And the proof is in the pudding. There are hundreds of millions of people throughout the world who want to come to this country versus the minuscule few who say that, this is terrible and they want to leave. But have I experienced racism? I grew up right after Pearl Harbor. I mean, the phrase, remember Pearl Harbor, was still sunk in everybody's mind. And for a long time, I got to tell you, I wasn't real happy about going outside on this December 7th. But, you know, I always considered the source. And frankly, the number of incidents in my life of racism and prejudice are far outnumbered by the goodness of our nation in terms of equal opportunity. And when I was in high school, by the way, as I mentioned, you know, we didn't have a lot of money, so I had to work hard to earn money so I could go to college. So when I was in high school, I played in the band in high school. I became the first chair clarinet in the band. I was the principal woodwind of the orchestra. But I also played in two combos to make money on the side. So one was a Polish band. So I played for Polish weddings. Since I played clarinet, you know, I was pretty good with polkas. And by the way, by the third set, everybody was so drunk, nobody cared. You know? And of course, here I am, a high school guy, and, you know, at weddings and things like that, you know, people buy the band drinks, right? So needless to say, I was not going to turn that down. And so that was a good gig. But then also I played in another band which played for Jewish bar mitzvahs. So I told people I had them coming or going. Either way, I knew all the synagogues on the north side and suburbs of Chicago. And I learned very early in life that I have a bad temper. And my wife can attest to that, unfortunately, because although she stuck with me for 52 years now, so I guess I have some other redeeming qualities. But I knew very early in life, when I say early, in grammar school, that I had a bad temper, so I had to control myself. On the other hand, I was kind of a nerd, so I was always picked on, especially during recess, but I had to control my temper. I knew that. But one day, a guy called me a Jap, and I lost it. Literally, I had him on the ground in seconds, and I was on top of him, and I was beating him. And the kids had to drag me off of him, and they all looked in astonishment. And they said, "Who is this guy? Where's Jim Mukuyama that we know?" There was a book years later that I read. It was called Wild at Heart by John Eldridge. And he starts the book by talking about his son coming home from school one day, and he looked kind of down, you know. So Eldridge says, "Son, what's going on?" He said, "Well, Dad, you know, we got this bully at school. I don't know what to do about it." So Eldridge tells his son, he said, "Son, you go back and you tell the guy to stop. And if he doesn't stop, you hit him as hard as you can." And I'm sitting there reading this, and I get this flashback, and I'm saying, "Yes." And then my wife is there, and she say, what are you doing? And I said, I know that every guy who read that book, that story, would sit there and say yes. But I knew every woman who read that story would be in horror. You know, they say, "No, you can't do that. You can't tell our son to do that. You know, tell him to go tell the teacher." You know, now the good news is that I grew up in the neighborhoods, and we had a code. And the code was, you took care of things yourself. and you didn't tattletale and go to the teacher and cry about, you know, because had we done that, kids who were tattletales, they were ostracized among the kids. I mean, it's the worst thing you could do. And so I fortunately avoided having anyone tell the teacher and rat on me. So I didn't get called, you know, to the principal's office. That was the thing I feared the most when I was in school, because my parents taught me to respect my elders and to respect my teachers. So if they got called to school for anything, you know, I didn't care what the principal was going to do to me. I worried more about what my father was going to do. So my dad told us, my brother and I, never shame the Mukoyama name, that means the family, and never shame the Japanese race, but you have been born in America. You are Americans. This is your country. This is your homeland. This is where your loyalty lies, and you need to take the best of the Japanese culture and add that to the American culture to make our country the best it can be. Now, my dad, by the way, a lot of people don't know this. Japanese could not become naturalized citizens of the United States until 1952. And my dad had been here since 1918, so he was one of the first to become naturalized. So he goes downtown to the Federal Center to be sworn in. And the judge, I still can't believe this to this day. The judge asked my father, "What took you so long to become naturalized?" And my father had to give the guy a 5-minute civics lesson. And he said, "Judge, they just passed the McLaren Act. This is 1952, which is the first time we've been eligible to become people of Japanese descent." So, I mean, he was respectful, but, you know, it's incredible that could have happened.
1: And you've been listening to Major General James Mukoyama, General Mook, tell his story. His story as a young musician playing in Polish bands and then playing at synagogues, playing Yiddish music, and just having a good old time. And every once in a while, a free drink. And he learned early in his life that he had a bad temper. And one day, one bully pushed him too far. We learned also about what it meant to his father to be Japanese, and also what the Mukoyama name meant, but also that his loyalties were owed to America now. He was an American. When we come back, more of General Mook's story here on Our American Stories.
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25: I'm Chris DeMeo. Multiple people are dead in a shooting at an In-N-Out restaurant in Twin Falls, Idaho.
26: The suspected shooter in this incident is deceased.
25: Twin Falls Police Chief Michael Hicks. There are others injured. President Trump spending the weekend in Bedminster, New Jersey.
27: President Trump is here at his golf club in New Jersey this weekend, although we do not expect to see him at least for the rest of the day. But President Trump yesterday held a cabinet meeting at Camp David where he addressed Iran and put new pressure on the regime. White House Press Secretary Caroline Leavitt tells Fox in part Iran will continue to pay until they have come to the table in what President Trump deems a meaningful way. New effort also underway to end the conflict between Israel and Hamas. President Trump says the U.S. and Israel are aligned on plans. Under this agreement, Hamas would turn over weapons and Israel would withdraw from Gaza.
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0: I just found out a couple of years ago from my wife came across a wonderful treasure of a two-hour audio tape of my mother, who at 84 was interviewed. And it was an audio tape interview by a researcher from the University of San Francisco who was researching Japanese Americans of my mother's generation. The interviewer kept on asking her, well, tell me about your experiences in Wyoming and Nebraska and Wisconsin and Oklahoma and California. Tell me about racism that you experienced. And my mom said, I didn't. This woman could not believe it. And she kept on probing her. And my mom said, no, I mean, we were part of the community. So my senior year in high school, I worked from 5 o'clock until 10 o'clock at night, Mondays through Fridays, and 8 hours on Saturday. So as a senior in high school, I worked 33 hours a week. You know, I was pretty busy, but the lesson it taught me was time management, because I really had no time. When I came home at night, I got home probably around 10:30 at night. I had to study. And by the way, I had my best year in high school that year. I had straight A's. That really made me focus. So now I'm in college, University of Illinois. So I'm in the dorms with a roommate. And just like any testosterone-laden guy when I was in high school, one of my favorite readings was Playboy magazine. So I actually saved the centerfolds. So I wallpapered our ceiling and two of the walls with Playmate centerfolds. Well, one day, my roommate's mother came to campus to visit us without notice. She didn't tell us she was coming. Obviously, had she told us she was coming, we would have kind of cleaned up our room. But she didn't tell us, right? So there it is. We're on the weekend. Knock on the door, and it's his mother. And she walks in, and she looks at the room, and she looks at her son, and she says, "Oh, Fred." And then I looked at him, and I said, "Yeah, Fred." You know, our room was famous on campus. Guys would knock on our door, you know, and I'd say, "Yeah, can I help you?" "No, we're not here to see you. We just want to see your room." When I graduated, after getting my master's degree, being an infantry officer, I volunteered for Vietnam. And the Army, in its infinite wisdom, sent me instead to Korea. So I go to Korea, to the 2nd Infantry Division, which was stationed on the Demilitarized Zone, or DMZ, which separates, obviously, the North from the South. Our mission was to defend against infiltrators from the North. So we were going up against the North Korean special operations. And we were tripwires. We knew that if the North was going to come across, we'd be pretty well toast. So I'm on the DMZ. I'm now a platoon leader for an infantry company. And it was so good. I finally, after 8 years of ROTC and 1 year of graduate school, I'm finally doing what I was trained to do in life, leading soldiers. And it was better than what I thought it would be. People say, "Well, gee, you know, how did you become a general?" Now, I often ask myself that too in astonishment. And my answer always is, I had great non-commissioned officers. Those are the sergeants who made me look good. And I had commanders who mentored me. And they didn't cut my head off when I screwed up. And I did my fair share of mistakes as a junior officer. And so I'm leading this combat patrol, ambush patrol. And one day I got a message that I was to report to the battalion commander at the battalion headquarters. You know, normally that's not good. So I get in my Jeep and go down to the battalion headquarters. And he says, "Lieutenant Mukoyama, how are you doing?" I said, "Sir, it's really great. I mean, I'm leading troops. I'm doing what I've been trained to do for 8 years. And I appreciate the opportunity to do that." And he said, "I see you have a master's degree." And I said, "Yes, sir." And then he said, "I see you have a degree in English." And I can see where this is going. The colonel says, "Lieutenant, how would you like to be the battalion adjutant?" And I said, "Sir, you know, I'm honored that you would even consider me, but I'm really happy doing what I'm doing now, leading these troops and getting this experience." And he said, "Lieutenant, I'm not looking for happiness in my battalion." He said, "You will report on Monday morning." "Yes, sir." So Monday morning, there I was, and I became the battalion adjutant. You know, before I went, when I was at the University of Illinois, there was a very popular book that was out. It was called The Ugly American. And that book talked about how we as Americans need to get our act together and when we go overseas and not create a bad image of Americans. So I had read that book, so I knew when I was in the Army, no matter where I'd be assigned, I'd have to be a good representative of America. And Korea was a wonderful experience for me. There was a local village there. And by the way, that part of Korea was the poorest part of Korea. The government did not invest in it because if the North Koreans were to come across, it would be the first to go. And so they were very poor, and we basically raised money every payday. I would have a coffee can, and I put it out there, and we used to get paid in cash. You know, they throw in 25 cents or 50 cents, which was a big deal in those days. And we used that money to help the community. My soldiers used to joke that if I ran for mayor of Changpuri, I would have won. I'll tell you one incident. What happened was, now I'm the battalion adjutant, and I get a call from one of the companies. And the guy says, Lieutenant, we got a problem. And I said, uh-oh, you know, those are not the words you want to hear. And so I said, okay, what's up? And he said, by the way, in those days, keep in mind, this is the 60s, we owned the night. We're the only ones who had night vision devices. I mean, these were classified top secret. And that's how we owned the night, especially on the DMZ. And they were called starlight scopes, the night vision devices. And he said, we had one of our trucks going through the village today, and somebody stole the starlight scope. I mean, had that fallen into the hands of the North Koreans, it would have been disaster.
1: And you've been listening to Major General James Mukoyama tell the story of his life, his family's life, his military journey. General Mook, well, he went to the University of Illinois after pulling 33-hour work weeks while a senior in high school and still managing straight A's. He said he learned time management, graduates with a master's, he volunteers for the infantry during the Vietnam War. Not what many people were doing then. Talk about countercultural. And then training 8 years to do what he dreamed of doing, leading soldiers. As he said, it was better than I dreamed it could be. And then getting an assignment in the military that he wasn't happy about because, well, his commanding officer wasn't really concerned about his happiness. When we come back, more of Major General Mukoyama's story, General Mook's story, here on Our American Stories.
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1: 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Let's pick up where we last left off.
0: So I immediately hop in my Jeep. I drive down to the Ville. I go to the chief of police, who is a good friend of mine because I had helped him with some things. And I said, Chief, today one of our trucks was going through the village about 1 o'clock this afternoon. There was a black box in the back of that truck. Somebody stole the black box. Now, I didn't tell them what was in it. And I said, I don't care who took it. I don't care why they took it. I need that box back. Within 1 hour, I had the box. When I was in combat, I never once worried about my personal safety because I knew if God was going to take me, I'd be in a better place. What I worried about was I was a commander of soldiers, and I was worried about my responsibility and screwing up by making a bad decision. Because, you know, when you're leading troops in combat, it's not like you're in business where if you have a business and it goes bankrupt, you can restart again. But if you're leading soldiers in combat and you make a mistake, it can cost lives. The most precious commodity that any leader has is the lives of his people. And so that's what kept me awake at night. But never, personal safety has not been anything that I've ever worried about. I've had my share of medical situations from Agent Orange. But now I'm in Vietnam. I was committed. I was what was called a lifer. I was a naive, young, gung-ho, regular Army Airborne officer, infantry. But I had seen things. When I was at the headquarters level, I could actually see what was behind the curtain. And I could see that the Army was heading in a direction that was not good. And I'm in a combat zone, and they're looking for managers, not for commanders. You know, it's almost like the woke today. Then they promoted me to brigade adjutant. A brigade is about 3,000 soldiers, and that position is authorized a major, and I'm still a first lieutenant. And when I was in that position, I saw all the officer efficiency reports for every officer in the brigade. Those are your report card that determines your career in the military. And so I looked at the officer efficiency reports, or OERs, of the battalion commanders. I knew every one of them. I had interacted with them. I knew their capabilities. I knew their strengths and weaknesses. And if I, Jim Mukuyama, were to rate the four battalion commanders, I would have rated them 1, 2, 3, and 4. The actual ratings came out 4, 3, 2, 1. And so I was not real encouraged by that. I came back to the States. I resigned my regular Army commission, and I joined the reserves because I was committed to 20 years, and it turned out to be 32, but that's what happened in Vietnam. Then when I finally retired in 95 from the military, I started volunteering for veterans organizations. I was at a medical college in Oregon giving a speech. When my wife and I first arrived to the hotel, we're checking in and we're going up the elevator to our room, and I'm wearing my Vietnam veteran's hat, which I wear every day, every chance I get. Why do I do that? I do that to let people know that we have veterans in our communities. They just don't know it. Not only that, but frankly, it starts up conversations with veterans, at which time the first thing I mention to the veteran after I meet them is I ask them, are they registered with the VA? And if their answer is no, then I kind of talk to them about fixing that. But anyway, so we're in this elevator going up, and there's a hotel employee there. And he said, hey, I served in Vietnam too. So anybody who knows veterans, what happens is immediately there's a bond, and we start talking. And I say, well, when were you there? He was there same time I was, 69 and 70. And then I said, well, what service were you in? And he was in the Army. So obviously he was a man of great character. And so we get off the elevator, and he's still talking. And then he says, hey, did you hear that there's going to be a general speaking? To which I said, well, yeah, it's me. Then I gave him my card. I shook his hand and I said, welcome home. My generation was treated so bad that when you tell people today, they can't believe it. When I came back from Vietnam, I was told not to wear my uniform in public. That's how bad it was. Now, I was in United States Army officer, and I was airborne, so I wouldn't have any of that. I wore my uniform when I came back. But, you know, guys were spit on. People threw urine and feces on them, and they called them baby killers. I mean, I had one guy who was a very dear friend of mine. He had been with the 101st Airborne in Vietnam, a platoon leader. He comes back, and he's treated like garbage, and so he goes to his church. He was Catholic, and he went to his priest seeking some understanding and, you know, consolation. And the priest looked at him, and he said, you served in the Army in Vietnam. You're going to hell. At which point, the guy turned around, and he never went back. Now, later on in life, fortunately, he did go back to church, but that's what we encountered. The guys purposely just never talked about their experience. And that, unfortunately, has led to the high rate of suicide among veterans in my generation. And the good news for the current generation is that when that happened to us, we all swore that this would not happen to future generations of warriors coming back. And I think we've been fairly successful in that. So, yeah, I gave my speech that night. Next morning, we're in the parking lot. I'm putting luggage into our car. And who comes running out of the hotel but that employee? And the guy had tears in his eyes. And he said, "Nobody has ever said welcome home to me." So if you know a Vietnam veteran, instead of saying thank you for your service, please tell them welcome home. I literally display our nation's colors every day. I have a flagpole in front of my house. I plant the flag. I salute it in the morning. And then in the evening at sundown, because I don't have a light on the flag, I have another ceremony where I salute the flag and take it down. I want our neighbors to know and to remember the sacrifices of our great nation and the goodness of America. Frankly, the way I judge things is if the United States of America had never existed, the world would be in worse shape. But it's our responsibility as Americans to live up to the foundations of our country. I'm so grateful to live in this nation, to have the opportunity to have served with some of the finest people in the world, my fellow soldiers, and to share my life with my wonderful wife, who, by the way, let my parents live with us for 22 years, same house. Imagine two women in the same kitchen until they died. So I've just been so blessed. And every day is a great day. I have my faith, my family, live in the finest country in the world.
1: And a terrific job on the editing and storytelling by our own Greg Hengler. And a special thanks to Major General James Mukayama, General Mook, to people who know him and people who care about him. He's the author of Faith, Family, and Flag, Memoirs of an Unlikely American Samurai Crusader, a book printed under retired Navy SEAL Jocko Willink's publishing company. Pick the book up wherever you get your books, Amazon or the usual suspects. And what a story he told. When I was in combat, I never worried about my personal safety. I worried about screwing up. When you're leading soldiers into combat, it can cost lives. By the way, that story of the Vietnam vet thanking him for saying welcome home tells you everything. The story of the first Asian American to command a U.S. Army division. Major General Mukayama's story, General Mook's story, here on Our American Stories.
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23: Gunfire in Idaho. I'm Chris DeMeo, Fox News. Police in Twin Falls say that there are multiple fatalities in a shooting this afternoon at an In-N-Out restaurant. The shooter is dead and there are injuries. Police continue an investigation. New attacks in the Middle East as the conflict between the U.S. and Iran continues.
24: Kuwait reporting a number of drone attacks from Iran from the early morning hours. No casualties reported. Iran initially taking responsibility for attacking 2 oil tankers in the Strait of Hormuz. Those attacks have since been confirmed by British maritime analysts. One of those tankers disabled partially in with the attack. The other got away but just saw the splash of a projectile in the water. These attacks on tankers often spike short-term oil prices. President Trump expressing frustration during the week at allowing space for diplomacy with Iran, saying their leadership often says one thing and does something completely different. The president taking time out to warn that a major wave of U.S. attacks against Iran could be ahead in the very near future.
23: It's Fox's Steve Harrigan in Tel Aviv. As sources say, Saudi Crown Prince Mohammed bin Salman is urging President Trump not to escalate the Iran war as the president weighs new strikes. Well, a crowded field of candidates in South Carolina are seeking the seat held by the late Senators Lindsey Graham, including businessman Mark Lynch. He says he likes his chances.
30: Our polling showed a year ago that they prefer a successful businessman like myself instead of another career politician or an attorney.
23: Lynch appearing on Fox's Saturday in America. Lindsey Graham's sister, Darlene, is filling out the remainder of her brother's term. 10 mountain climbers are confirmed dead after they were swept away by an avalanche in Pakistan. Rescuers have found the bodies and recovered 3 of them on Friday. No let-up in the war between Russia and Ukraine. Russia hitting Kyiv with a barrage of missiles and drones, killing 9 and injuring 33. 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
23: Early voting is underway in Michigan's Democratic primary for an open U.S. Senate seat. Progressive Abdul El-Sayed is running against Congresswoman Haley Stevens.
7: El-Sayed's defending his campaign against accusation in one recent poll that shows him down double digits to the presumptive Republican nominee, former Congressman Mike Rogers.
8: When they say, oh, you're unelectable because your name is Abdul, because for me, I push back and say, you don't know Michigan like I know Michigan.
7: His opponent, Congresswoman Haley Stevens, argues that El-Sayed's vulnerability comes not from his name, but his policies and rhetoric, including his positions on Israel.
23: That's Fox's Rich Etzen in Dearborn, Michigan. Polls show El-Sayed leading Stevens by about 10 percentage points. The primary is Tuesday. A migrant in the U.S. illegally is being deported for the third time after causing a hit-and-run crash that killed a U.S. Marine in 2017.
9: The father of Lance Corporal James Walden III is reliving the pain of his son's senseless death from nearly a decade ago. Now finding out the illegal

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4: 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They're some of our favorites. In October of 2018, a tragedy struck a synagogue in Squirrel Hill, a neighborhood in Pittsburgh, Pennsylvania. Paul Kengor's daughters were nearly in the line of fire. Here he is to recount that story.
5: Pray for us. I will call you later. That was a text message that we received from our 16-year-old daughter at 10:16 a.m. on Saturday morning, October 27, 2018, as my wife and I drove toward Pittsburgh Strip District in downtown Pittsburgh. My wife called my daughter immediately. Are you okay? Were you in an accident? In a hushed voice, my daughter explained that she, our second daughter, and three friends, along with an adult friend of ours named Susie, were hiding in their van across the street from the Tree of Life Synagogue in Pittsburgh's Squirrel Hill section. They were there for a Saturday morning retreat at a house across the street. They had arrived at 9:55 a.m. They had initially stopped the van directly across from the synagogue on Shady Avenue, which would have been straight in the line of fire between the police and the shooter.
6: It's going to be at 5898 Wilkins Avenue, Tree of Life Synagogue, 3480, you copy?
5: They were planning to hop out and walk to the house. Mercifully, the driver, Susie, decided almost on a whim, a gut feel, she later conceded, to find a parking spot so she could walk the girls inside. Just as she moved to a spot a little further away, police cars began flying in.
7: Okay, initial reports of an active shooter, one down in the Tree of Life Synagogue, Zone 4.
5: As the girls struggled to assess the chaos, the police parked sideways in order to use their vehicles as shields for the shootout. The street was instantly closed off. Susie told the girls not to get out. They all sat on the floor of the van, ducked, and listened and prayed and worried. We received that text message about 20 minutes later. Shortly after we talked to her daughter, Susie and the girls made a careful decision to drive a little further away. Susie did a U-turn and went down the street just enough to pull into a driveway that allowed them to put a few houses and buildings of separation between them, the synagogue, and the gunfire.

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3: 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And this next story, well, it's close to home. And by the way, the best stories that we all have are right near us, folks, in our neighborhood, in our families, in our churches, in our businesses. And here at Our American Stories, we've gotten to know one of our workers, an affiliate sales guy from Alabama, and a great guy, a great family. Well, he shared his story with me, and I was just, well, it wasn't just me. It was everybody in the room listening. It was as if we were hearing a movie being told, a great movie, a compelling movie. It was a heck of a story. And so we asked him to tell it. And so without further ado, this is a story about everything, folks. Love, hate, family, and redemption.
4: I had a pattern in my life with girls putting me in the friend zone. The very first girl that ever put me in the friend zone, I remember, was in eighth grade. I was in Mr. Dunn's science class. And I remember leaning over to my friend Ryan and saying, "Who's that?" And neither of us knew who she was. And I developed the courage to ask her to eighth grade graduation dance. And I guess what I mean by develop the courage, I asked one of her friends to ask her if she would go to the eighth grade graduation dance with me. And she said yes. After that, I told her how much I liked her, wanted to be with her, professed my, you know, undying love for her. And she put me in the friend zone. And that would be a pattern that we go on for the kind of the long haul. You know, looking back at my childhood, there's a couple key moments that really stick out to me. You know, as far as I can remember, you know, my mom and my dad never really being together. Like, that's never a memory that I can remember, them actually being together, being married. But I do remember, as it got to be about my first grade year, my mother joined the Army. She would kind of bounce around from job to job and couldn't find anything solid, and she really wanted to do something to support us. And I have a brother, Brad, who is, he's 2 years older than me, but we have different dads. She eventually got stationed in Germany, and that launched into a giant custody battle. My dad was a very responsible, hardworking, structured individual, and the obvious best place for me would have been with my father. But the court's tendency is to always place the child with the mother unless there's just an absolute, you know, crazy circumstance that would lead them to do otherwise. But at that point, I was going to be with my dad, and my mom had me go out to lunch right before really they were going to make their decision. And we had a lunch with my brother, and she basically said, "Well, you don't want to leave your brother, do you? And, you know, there's castles in Germany," and basically said all the things to that you'd want to tell a kid to make them want to go that way. And I just remember the biggest feeling having is that I didn't want to leave my brother. Didn't want to leave my brother in that environment without me to be there with him. And I was, I think, 7 years old at that time. And I went back and told the judge that I didn't want to go with my dad, as I had said previously, that I wanted to go with my mom. And that was ended up being their ruling after all the time and money and everything that was spent on that custody battle. And I remember leaving the courthouse that day at 7 years old, 6 years old, whatever it was, and my dad looking down at me as we waited for the light to turn to cross the road. He said, "You know, I'm very disappointed in you." And that kind of set a pattern really for the rest of my life with my father, that I was kind of a disappointment. And then when we moved to Germany, my mom was still with this abusive guy. He's the one that convinced her to join the Army. And when we moved to Germany, we lived in what's called the economy. So we didn't live on base. We lived in an apartment above a pub, and the pub was called Klaus's Pub. And my mom and her husband Dave would drink every night,

0: and they would fight every night, and sometimes it would become abusive, and sometimes the screaming and the all those things got to be so bad. My brother and I would always wonder if it was going to be us next, and fortunately, we were never physically abused. But, you know, I remember wanting to protect my mom, but only being, you know, 8 years old and small, and having this desire to protect my mom and inability to do so. And it kind of developed feelings of cowardice that I wasn't able to protect my mom. That all came to an end when we started going to church. And, well, she left Dave. We moved on base. We started going to church, you know, Sunday morning, Sunday night, and on Wednesdays. And every time the doors were open, we got involved and really began to experience a sense of belonging. And that went on for about a year, and there was no drinking, and it was like this stability in our lives. It was like the calm and the storm of my life as I look back on it. I remember coming home from school one day. It was one of my last days of fourth grade, and I came home, and my mom had been, you know, free from drinking for a year, free from partying. Our life was, you know, so much better. I mean, I came home and there was a beer sitting on the end table beside the couch, and I looked at the beer and I looked at my mom, and I knew that we were going back into that lifestyle and that all that peace and calm was over. I was old enough to equate beer with pain, and, you know, my mom drinking beer and alcohol with pain and suffering for my brother and I, and instability, and I remember being fueled and filled with hatred and anger towards my mother. And I remember screaming at her and telling her that I hated her and that I wanted nothing to do with her and that I wanted to move back to the States and I wanted to move in with my dad. Then when I moved in with my dad, I used to go to church with my friend and his mom. And we would go to church and it would be fun and it would be fine. But then we'd get in the car and his mom would gossip about everybody in the church all the way home. And then she would pick us up and she actually gave us a ride to school on the days that the weather was bad. And she would just gossip about people in the church the whole way to school and the whole way back. And I'm like, you people are ridiculous. And so what I did is I took a few Christians and I labeled all Christians as these few, right? And so in my mind, I had this core belief that all Christians were these gossipy, judgmental people. And so I hated them.
1: And when we come back, we continue with this really raw and really real story. And it's Brian Dawson's story here on Our American Stories.

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0: And we're back here at Our American Stories, and we continue this remarkable story. Again, one that comes close to home, as close as can be, right here on our own staff Let's continue with Brian Dawson's story.
8: My mom moved back from Germany and she went to Colorado Springs. So I went and spent a summer with my mom in Colorado. Well, my brother was 2 years older than me, and he had friends that were, you know, drinking beer and drinking liquor and going camping and smoking pot and doing all that kind of stuff. And I went out there. I'd never been exposed to any of that stuff personally, obviously seeing my mom drinking and things like that, but never personally. And, you know, I remember, you know, drinking a beer and then, you know, trying liquor. And the first liquor I ever tasted was Hot Damn 100. And I was the little brother of not only my big brother, but that whole group. And I fit in, and the more I drank, the more I fit in, and the more I drank, the more comfortable I was in my own skin. You know, they call it liquid courage, but it was so much more than liquid courage for me. It was liquid, I can actually deal with life. Everything in my life, I've always been very intense and very all in, whatever it was that I was doing. And I began to drink heavily. I was drinking tequila, whiskey, Hot Damn that whole summer. And the following summer, I went back to Colorado and I started to smoke pot. And as I smoked pot, it was the same thing. You know, I just enjoyed not being who I guess I thought I was. You know, I eventually made it when I was 16 years old. I got my driver's license. I made a fake ID on a computer. And I got to the point where I could go and buy liquor, and then I became very popular for that reason. So there's a lot of it was fitting in and all of those things. And I would go and I was able to, you know, buy liquor for these parties, which made me like the coolest person in the party. And, you know, I would drink to the point of blacking out once or twice a week. And this is as a 16-year-old. And meanwhile, I was, you know, working a job at Dillon's, which is a Kroger store, and playing football, playing baseball, and somewhat maintaining my grades. I went from a straight A student to probably about a C student. And I stopped caring about school, which is interesting because up to that point when I started, you know, drinking and doing drugs, all I cared about was school. I got straight A's. I scored off the charts on all these tests, the standardized tests. And I didn't care about school anymore. All I cared about was the social aspect, the partying, the girls, and being wasted, basically. The summer between my junior and senior year, I went out to Colorado, and my brother was a driver for a, I wouldn't say notorious, but a pretty big-time drug dealer in Colorado Springs. His name was Casey, and my brother had a driver's license and a nice truck, so Casey would just have him drive him around, and, you know, they'd be dropping, you know, mostly pot, but, you know, whatever around, and the craziest things would happen, man. So I spent the whole summer riding around with them, you know, just seeing him be this alpha male that everyone looked up to and everyone respected, and he had money and he had girls and he had all these things. And I'm like, that's what I want to do. So I went back to Kansas that summer. And here's the thing. Up to that point, I was excelling in football and I did really well in baseball too. But I excelled in football and we had a great football team that year. And I was really coming into my own as a defensive end and a tight end on offense. And we were expected to do really, really well that year. And I was so torn between really wanting to pour myself into football or pour myself into this party life. And I had tried cocaine when I was out there. So I was really starting to do more serious drugs as I'm going into my senior year. And I started my senior year and I get about 2 weeks into it. And I snuck out of the house and I went and tried ecstasy with some of my friends, and a couple of the guys were actually football players on the team. And I remember trying to sneak back in and I got caught, and he told me that I had to quit football and go to rehab, or I could quit football and go to Colorado, but I wasn't going to continue playing football. This is really when the resentment with my dad hit its peak. So I decided to quit football and move back to Colorado with my mom. And what that basically meant is I was on my own. And I just started partying full blown. And I started working for Casey and started selling weed and got involved in that lifestyle. And then I started doing cocaine on a pretty regular basis. And as I did cocaine, I realized, hey, man, I can't pay for cocaine selling weed. So I started selling cocaine. And I just had this knack and this ability to rise to the top in these, I guess, you know, drug dealer ladders of influence. I just had a knack for that life. And so I started selling a little bit of coke, and next, you know, I was selling a lot of coke, and I was doing a lot of coke. And it got to the point, it was so bad, I would have to take Xanax to go to sleep. And then I would wake up the next day, and really the next evening at like 4 or 5 in the evening, I'd wake up I'd blow my nose and snot and cocaine and blood would come out. My nose would just be bleeding and bleeding and bleeding. As soon as it would start to kind of slow down a little bit, I would do another line and start drinking. And then that was what I did. And it got so bad to where I couldn't even like breathe out of my nose anymore. My friend tried to introduce me to crack, and I'm like, this isn't for me. So then he had me try crystal meth, and that was it. And once I did crystal meth, it was there was no having to take Xanax to go to sleep. There was no drinking whiskey to mellow out. It was just, it was wide open. And already at this point, when I started doing meth, I already had my first felony arrest. I was arrested with a half ounce of cocaine, and had bonded out and got probation and all those things, and didn't slow me down. I continued to use drugs, continued to party, didn't go to my probation appointments, didn't do any of those things. And I got to a point where I was very well known in Colorado Springs for my ability to sell drugs and do a number of other things. And I remember getting a phone call from a girl named Camille, and she said, I've got some pretty serious guys that I know that want to talk to you about, you know, kind of you partnering with them or working with them. And so I came to her apartment, and I walked into her apartment. I remember it was kind of an uneasy feeling. And there was some very mean-looking, dark, nefarious-looking individuals that were Hispanic guys, Mexican guys, and they had handkerchiefs on over their faces, and but they were in suits. It was weird. And I'm like, well, I'm either going to get killed or this is going to go really well. And, you know, they sat down and just talked to me and asked me a bunch of questions and asked me what I could do for them. And I think they were kind of new to coming into Colorado Springs to do what it was that they were wanting to do. And they needed somebody to help them. So they asked me to do that. And I did that. And not long after that, I ended up getting in a high-speed chase with the cops and ran. And I had a briefcase with meth and a pistol. Got pulled over with that, got arrested, spent 4.5 months in jail, county jail on that, got probation again, got out, went right back to it. I mean, by that time, a lot of my connections had either gone back to Mexico or had been arrested as well. And I got into, basically, I mean, I guess what it looked like was we would steal four-wheelers and motorcycles and things like that and give them to Mexicans that were bringing them back across the border into Mexico, and then they would pay us in drugs. I was supposedly the ringleader of that whole thing. I don't know how true that was, but that's the way it was in the cops' eyes. And they busted a house that had some of those motorcycles in them. And they pressured the guy who was there, and he told on me and said, you know, it was me. I was the one that was doing this. I was running all these rings. So he and a bunch of other people had told the cops that I was responsible for, you know, all this crime that was going on. And I eventually got arrested. And I did another 4 months in county jail and ended up bonding out after those 4 months. And in that time, I got my discovery, and it said that, you know, who had told on me. I was out driving around up to no good. I'd been up for 4 days. We drove by the guy's house who told on me, who was the main informant in the case. And the guy I was with kept pumping me up. Oh, no, we have to go in there. You know, we can't let him, you know, just let him tell on you and you not doing anything. And so we went, you know, went up to the front door, knocked on the door, and he opened the door and walked in the house and asked him why he told on me. And he said, you know, told me, well, I didn't tell on you, Brian. I would never tell on you. And I knew that he was the informant in my case. So I began to beat him up really, really bad. And the guy I was with hit him in the head with a blunt force object. It was called a blackjack, and it cracked his head open. And I thought he was going to die. So, you know, we grabbed a few objects out of his house and we left. And by the time I got back to my house, I ended up getting arrested and charged with attempted murder, aggravated robbery, and extortion. And on top of all that, this was a guy who was state's evidence. So he was an informant that I did all these things to. So that aggravated it.
13: And my goodness, what a story. And when we come back, you won't believe where it turns and where it goes. Brian Dawson's story, one of our staffers here at Our American Stories. More after these messages.
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24: News. I'm Chris DeMeo. President Trump posting on Truth Social Saturday night that he's canceling the attack on Iran for now, as a deal must be made quickly, and that he made the decision after Mideast allies had reached out to him about ending the war. The president added that any new deal must include the immediate and total opening of the Strait of Hormuz and the termination of Iran's nuclear threat. The president also saying, "I have agreed for the future benefit of the world and likewise the survival of a successful and prosperous Iran to cancel the attack." The president had threatened more strikes on Friday as the U.S. pressed for the reopening of the strait. Multiple people are dead in a shooting at an In-N-Out restaurant in Twin Falls, Idaho.
25: The suspected shooter in this incident is deceased.
24: Twin Falls Police Chief Michael Hicks. There are others injured. An investigation continues. America is listening to Fox News.
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0: turn the Brian Dawson story here on Our American Stories. And let's pick up where we last left off.
1: I was on the run. I bonded out again. And I was out on, like, I don't know, a couple hundred thousand dollars worth of bonds. And I was supposed to go to a court date. And I ended up not going to that court date. So I became a fugitive. And shortly after that, I became one of Colorado Springs' most wanted criminals, most wanted fugitives. And it was intense. I mean, they were raiding houses. They were setting up perimeters all throughout Colorado Springs. As I don't know if you've ever seen them, like, they basically have roads blocked off, and they're showing pictures of me to every car that stops and goes through there. If you ever follow Dog the Bounty Hunter, Dog the Bounty Hunter did most of his shows in Colorado Springs, some in Hawaii, but most of them were in Colorado Springs. And Dog the Bounty Hunter was on a 72-hour, 72-fugitive sweep when I was on the run. And he said he wasn't going to go after me because I was supposedly, you know, too threatening or menacing or whatever for him to go after me. So it became very real. And there was a couple near misses where they almost had me, and I was able to escape from them. And then they finally caught me, and I was in my safe, I guess you call it a safe house. It was a third-story apartment in Colorado Springs, and they finally closed in on me. And I remember sitting in the apartment that day. I was watching the Chappelle Show. It was my last day out, July 19th, 2007. I'm watching the Chappelle Show, cooking bratwurst in this apartment, and I look out the window, and I'm on the third story, and I see the front end of a cop car, and I know that it's a cop car, and I knew that was it. I just knew. I knew, okay, well, this is it. And there wasn't much in the apartment, but there was a recliner that was wider than the window was. So I'd taken a nylon rope, a rappelling rope, and I tied it to the bottom of the recliner. And I hear the door pounding. Colorado Springs police open up, and they're kicking in doors, making their way down to me. So I kick out the window and wrap my hand around the rope, and I jump out the window. And the recliner sticks and wedges right in the window, just like I wanted it to. And as I'm hanging there, around both sides of this apartment building, these police come flooding, and there's 40 or 50 cops made up of El Paso County Sheriff's deputies, Colorado Springs Police Department. They come pouring around the side with their guns pulled and drawn on me. You know, get on the ground, get on the ground, get the F on the ground. And I'm like, well, I don't know where else I'm going to go. And I look up, and there's cops, you know, cops above me, cops below me. So I pulled up a little bit on the rope, unwrapped the rope with my hand, and dropped. And I dropped three stories, and I landed, and it's a miracle that I didn't get hurt there. But I landed and rolled, and then there was two canine units right there with the dogs barking in my face. I remember laying there, and I could feel the heat from the dogs. And I'm just like, man, I hope these dogs don't bite me. But that was it. And an officer stuck his knee in my back and cuffed me. They put me in the back of the cop car, and the craziest thing is I remember the relief that I had as I sat in the back of that cop car, because I knew it was all over. I remember Rihanna's Umbrella song was on in the cop car as we were heading, you know, to county jail. I just had a sense of peace for whatever reason. And I ended up getting into county jail, where I would find out that I was facing 384 years in prison. With facing that much time, I started to get involved in with some rough groups in the jail, thinking that I'm going away to prison for the rest of my life. I have to make a name for myself. I have to be tough. I have to be this guy, this prison guy. So I get into a bunch of fights. You know, I'm going up to these older kind of gangster guys, and they're saying, well, I need you to go beat this guy up, and I need you to go beat that guy up. So I'm doing these things, and I eventually end up in administrative segregation, which is when you are in a concrete cell. It's about 8 foot by 12 foot, and there's a bunk in there. There's a metal bunk with a fire retardant mattress and a fire retardant pillow and a sink that is attached to a toilet. It's a one-piece toilet sink and a desk, and that's it. That's all you have in there. And I was in there for 23 hours a day, and I would get 1 hour where I could go make a phone call, take a shower, and I would go back in my cell. And I was there for several months. And in that time frame that I was in administrative segregation, I had a revelation. It was one of the. It was an epiphany. It was an aha moment, and it seems silly, but it was huge. As I look back on it, it's the point as I try and counsel people who have been through these things before, or that are going through these things now, because people come to me because I've been through them before. They ask me, you know, what would you tell them? And this was the one thing that happened. And I'm sitting in administrative segregation in this cell by myself, been there for a couple months. And all of a sudden I realized, this is my fault. This is all my fault. And I know that seems silly or it sounds, you know, stupid or whatever, but really, no, this is all my fault, because up to that point, I blamed it on my mom. I blamed it on my dad. I blamed it on the judges. I blamed it on everyone but me. I blamed it on corrupt system, you know, all these district attorneys. I mean, you name it. I blamed everybody. But then all of a sudden, I realized this is my fault. And it was so liberating and it was so freeing, because I realized if my choices created this circumstances, certainly I could make better choices that would create better circumstances. And I came to this realization that my choices are what create my circumstances, not the other way around. I wasn't a victim, that I'd created these circumstances through my choices. And from that moment forward, I made a decision that I was going to do things differently, and I did, and it wasn't easy. I had habits, I had, you know, thought patterns, I had all these things that were wrong, but I knew that I could make better choices, and I was responsible for my choices, and I started doing that from that moment. I got on the phone, I called my grandma with tears in my eyes, and told her that I was going away forever, and she said, you know, I can tell there's been a huge change in your life, Brian. I can't put my finger on it. I don't know what it is, but I can tell there's something very different about you. Because up to this point, they all cut me off. I burned every bridge in my family. They were done with me. She said, we're going to get you an attorney. And she did. And the next day, I went to court. Someone that was supposed to show up to the court date to be a witness in my trial, if I went to trial that day, didn't show up. So they had to postpone it for 2 weeks. Total miracle. The attorney was able to take my case and get me into what's called a mediation hearing. And what a mediation hearing is where you basically go into arbitration with your sentence. And it's like a used car sales. Well, I'll give you this. Well, no, we want that. Well, I'll give you this. And no, we want that. And they started at 32 years and I started at 8 years, and a mediator went back and forth between the district attorney and my lawyer and I, back and forth. And they finally came down to a 15-year sentence with a crime of violence sentence enhancer. And I told them, I don't want that sentence enhancer. I don't want to be labeled a violent criminal. I don't want to go to some, you know, hardcore prison and end up with swastikas all over my face and turn into that guy. I want to change my life. I want a chance at changing my life. I said, tell her I'll give her a year if she drops that crime of violence. So I ended up getting sentenced to 16 years, and they dropped the crime of violence. And I went back to my cell after that mediation, and I knew that God had moved in my life. So I got sentenced. I got sentenced to 16 years, and then I went to the Denver Reception and Diagnostic Center. This is a maximum security prison, and you roll up in a van, and there's rolls upon rolls of razor wire. There's gun towers with armed guards in the gun towers. They've got these little mirrors that go under the vans that see if there's bombs under the vans. And it's just, it was very sobering. It was very real that, hey, I'm in prison. That's happening now. And I went in there and I was there for a little while, and they sent me to my first facility in Huerfano County Correctional Center. It was Walsenburg, Colorado. And it was a private prison, and there's a lot of bad things that surround the idea of private prisons, but I had nothing but a very positive experience there. It was very evident that everybody there that was involved with the staff members there, from our case managers to the teachers and things like that, that they wanted criminals to be rehabilitated, and they had a lot of programs. So I immediately started taking programs. I got my GED while I was at Walsenburg, and then I started taking college classes, and then I became a guy that helped other guys get their GED, and that's what I did for work in there, as I was a tutor, and I helped people get their GEDs.
0: And when we come back, the final installment of this remarkable story, one that hits close to home, our own Brian Dawson. His story continues here on Our American Stories.

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10: And we return to Brian Dawson's story, and what a story it is. And again, this one hits close to home. He's one of our people. And by the way, it just shows you that anything can happen in a person's life. Here he is in prison, and he's already, you can hear it, he's a changed guy, and he wants to just get through this and come out on the other side. And so he's reoriented himself and his life right there in what may be the very worst place in America to be as a young man. Let's return to Brian's story.
11: I was there for about 9 months, but the very first person I met when I walked into Walsenburg was a guy by the name of Charles Frederick. And he comes up to me, he's this big guy, big burly guy. And he says, hey, my name's Charles, and I'm a Christian, and this is a faith pod. So in these prisons, they had these pods, they're called faith pods, and it was basically pods or units made up of about 120 inmates, and it was dedicated to discipleship. And I don't know how I landed in there, why I landed in there, but I was there, and Charles began to just tell me about Christ, tell me about who Jesus was, tell me about the gospel. And I told him, Charles, I don't want to hear that stuff, you know, I don't care. And, you know, he just said, okay. And then he began to talk to me about other things, and he met my physical needs. He gave me coffee. He gave me shorts. He gave me, you know, things that, you know, you get in there, you got nothing other than a couple pairs of underwear and a green suit. So he helped me with some of those things and just became my friend. And as conversation would permit, he would tell me about Christ, and that would go on for about 9 months. He got shipped to another prison. I left that prison. They shut that prison down, and my security level dropped, and I bounced around a little bit for a couple of years, and then I ended up in Sterling Correctional Facility in Sterling, Colorado. The first person I see, there's Charles again, and he starts telling me about Jesus Christ again. And I'm like, man, I don't want to hear this stuff. Well, we're there for a little bit, and he goes, hey, you know, you got parole coming up in a couple of years. It would be good for you to have some certificates to, you know, show the parole board. I'm like, okay. And he goes, well, I'm the chaplain's assistant. I can get you in some programs. I'm like, okay, yeah, go ahead, sign me up. So he signs me up, and they end up being faith-based programs. And I'm like, oh, I hate you, Charles. But the very first program I went into was a come as you are, we love everybody, you know, Muslim, Buddhist, Christian, whatever, just come as you are. And I went there, and it was okay, but I experienced fellowship, and I met other Christians that were like Charles, who are true, genuine Christians who lived this out. They didn't just say they were Christians with their mouth. They lived it, and you could see the wisdom and things that they had, and I was attracted to that. And that went on for about 13 weeks. That class was over, and then Charles got me into another program called The Truth Project, which is put out by Focus on the Family and Dr. Del Tack, an amazing program. But when I got in there, it was not come as you are. It was, this is what the Bible says, and I didn't like that. And I would sit, we would watch a video for an hour, and then we would have table discussion. And at the table discussion, I would argue with everyone there and tell them how stupid they were for believing what they, you know, that they believe these things. And I almost got into a couple of fights with those guys, and about 3 weeks into it, we were walking back to the unit, and Charles just asked me, he says, Brian, why don't you just give him a chance? And I'd been asked that question before and fought it and fought it and fought it. And for whatever reason, I said, okay, Charles. So I went back to my cell that night, and I prayed, okay, God, if I need to believe these things to have a relationship with you, give me some kind of a sign. And I went to bed that night. I remember being in a really deep sleep, and I had a nightmare, and in that nightmare I fell off of a cliff, and I woke up startled out of a nightmare and kind of and I looked, and it's really dark in the cells, and we're allowed to have digital clocks in there, and the digital clock with the red numbers in the cell said 3:16. The only Bible verse I'd ever known as a kid at all was John 3:16, and if you know John 3:16, it answers the question that I asked him. That's exactly right. Yes, you do need to believe those things. And I tried to go back to sleep and just brush it off, but I looked back at the clock and I felt like it was 3:16 for like 30 minutes. And I'm like, okay, maybe there's something to this. And it was a Sunday morning at 3:16. So I got up and I went to the church services that they offered in the prison. And I went and found my friend Ramon. I always had this idea in my head that Christians were weak. And my friend Ramon was a big black former gangbanger that had become a Christian, and there was nothing soft or weak about this guy, so I'm like, okay, I'll go with him. And I'm sitting in the very back row in the very far side as he goes through the sermon, and at the end of the sermon, the pastor does what he calls an invitation. I look at Ramon and I say, what's an invitation? And he goes, he didn't say, oh, that's where you go make a decision for Christ, or you invite Jesus in your heart. He didn't say any of that stuff. He said, if you've got something in your life that's hindering your relationship with God, you can go up there and pray with that man about it. So I went up there, and I prayed with Chaplain Davis. And to tell you a little about him, he's a hard man, a calloused man, a cowboy. He's a man's man. He's a prison chaplain. And he doesn't do hugs. He doesn't do any of those kind of things. And he grabbed my hand to pray, and I could feel the calluses on his hands. And he slaps me on the shoulder with his other hand, and he says, how can I pray for you? And I told him, I said, look, you know, I'm not here to make any decisions. I need you to pray that God would remove this callus from my heart, because it's hardened and it's angry, and it's angry towards Christians. So I want him to soften my heart so that the truth can come in. And Chaplain Davis prayed that. And I remember looking up after we were done praying, and he's in front of 130 inmates with tears pouring down his face. And I knew something was very real about this, and I didn't know how to describe it, but it was very real. And I would later find out that Chaplain Davis and Charles had been praying for me for about a year and a half that I would get saved. And from that moment forward, I began to read my Bible. I read my Bible every single day. I would get up and read my Bible. I was at every single church service that they offered, any faith-based program they had. In that prison, I was there. There was a huge change. I went from telling these people they were stupid for believing what they did to absolutely believing it, basically overnight. That went on for about a year. And my friends all had pen pals that they were writing when they were in prison. So I prayed and said, all right, God, I'd like to have a pen pal. And I got on the phone with my mom, and she was running a Facebook page for me. She says, you got a friend request from a girl. And I'm like, okay, cool. Who is it? And she goes, do you know a girl named Christina Ewan? I'm like, yeah, I know Christina Ewan. Why? And she goes, well, she sent you a friend request. She remembered you and that she's been trying to find you for, you know, on and off for the last 10 years. I said, did you tell her I was in prison? Yeah, I told her you were in prison. She doesn't care. She wants to write you. I'm like, well, that's crazy. So I got her address, and everything we did, all of our correspondence was based on Christ and what God was doing in our lives. And that was it. And that went on for several months. And I just knew that this was too crazy for it not to be God lining this up for something bigger. But I was scared to death because she's rejected me so many times in the past. And I had to write a letter, and I sat down and wrote this letter and said, look, you know, I feel like, you know, this is kind of something that may be meant to be, and that, you know, I know it's asking a lot of you, but, you know, this is meant for something more. I get the letter back, and I remember hearing it at mail call and seeing that the letter was from Christina, knowing that the answer was going to be inside of that envelope. And I opened the envelope and pulled out the letter and began to read it. And in the very first paragraph, she said, Brian, I've been thinking the exact same things, and I know God wants me to be with you, and that I'm supposed to be here for you through this time, and that, you know, that we're meant to be together. And I remember reading that sitting in prison, and I mean, I could have floated up the steps to go back to my cell. It was amazing. So, but I put in for a halfway house about 6 months after that. So I ended up getting accepted to that program. My very first time putting in for a halfway house, which almost never happens with the severity of my sentence and the size and scope of my sentence. So it was a very, very tough 2 years, but I graduated, and Christina was there for the graduation. And the first visit I was allowed to go on, actually before I graduated, Christina and I got married. We eloped, I guess you could say. We got married at my grandma's house. So my wife and I now have 3 daughters, plus my stepson, Brennan, who's an absolute stud, brilliant, smart kid. Does very well in sports. My girls are 3 years old is Gracie, 2 year old is Reagan, and our 1 year old is Abigail, and we have another one on the way. So not only do I have, and this is kind of a cool caveat to the story, I've got a little piece of property with a, you know, little house, you know, the wife of my dreams and beautiful children, 4 beautiful children about to be 5. But I just moved my mom's, she has a camper, and I just moved her camper onto my property. And my mom, who I had obviously all that resentment and animosity towards, she now lives on my property, and she's meemaw to the kids, and she got saved about 2 years ago, and she's a completely different person. So again, like, I could not have sat in jail 5, 6, 7 years ago, whatever it was, and said, okay, in 5 or 10 years, this is what I want, and ever thought it would be what it is now.
10: And what a story, folks. And I'm tearing up here because I know Brian, and to imagine that can happen in people's lives, anyone listening, having someone in prison, someplace that you just don't think they can come back from, my goodness, it's possible. And we do faith-based stories here, folks. We don't shy away from it. There are all kinds of things that can get people out of a jam. And sometimes it's God, and sometimes it's a secular counselor. But we don't shy away from the religious aspect of people's lives here on this show. We don't preach, we don't proselytize, but we don't remove it. And my goodness, Brian Dawson's story is unimaginable without God. And send your stories, by the way, if you have a story like this, and I know you do, because my goodness, this country is filled with stories like this, and we're tired of the negative stories. We want to hear stories of real hope, not the silly kind. Brian Dawson's story, a beautiful family, a beautiful story of love and redemption, here on Our American Stories.
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22: The U.S. holding its fire. I'm Chris DeMeo, Fox News. President Trump posting on Truth Social Saturday night that he's canceling the attack on Iran for now, as a deal must be made quickly, and that he made the decision after Mideast allies had reached out to him about ending the war. The president added that any new deal must include the immediate and total opening of the Strait of Hormuz and the termination of Iran's nuclear threat. The president also saying that I have agreed for the future benefit of the world and likewise the survival of a successful and prosperous Iran to cancel the attack. The president had threatened more strikes on Friday as the U.S. pressed for the reopening of the strait. Police in Twin Falls, Idaho say that there are multiple fatalities in a shooting this afternoon at an In-N-Out restaurant. The shooter is dead and there are injuries. An investigation continues. 6 months after Nancy Guthrie was kidnapped from her Arizona home, her family continues to hope and pray for her safe return.
23: Now the Pima County Sheriff is releasing two ransom notes. The first note that was sent February 2nd says this in part, quote, "We will be holding her for a maximum of 7 days. You will need to send Bitcoin in the amount of $4 million before 5 p.m. on Thursday the 5th. If payment is not received, the ransom will be increased to $6 million USD, which will need to be paid by 5 p.m. on Monday the 9th. If payment is not received by the last deadline on Monday the 9th at 5 p.m., she will be killed. A second note sent days later said this in part, quote, "Guthrie family, we did not fully grasp the seriousness of her physical condition. We never intended to hurt her. That was not our intention. She perished shortly after she was taken. We want your family to know this and hope you all can find peace. We are truly sorry."
22: Fox's Chanley Painter. 10 mountain climbers are confirmed dead after they were swept away by an avalanche in Pakistan. Rescuers have found the bodies and recovered three of them on Friday. 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
3: 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Just click listen, then swipe right and hear the latest news updates on your time. 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
22: Early voting is underway in Michigan's Democratic primary for an open U.S. Senate seat. Progressive Abdul El-Sayed is running against Congresswoman Haley Stevens.
5: El-Sayed's defending his campaign against accusation and one recent poll that shows him down double digits to the presumptive Republican nominee, former Congressman Mike Rogers.
24: When they say, oh, you're unelectable because your name is Abdul, because for me, I push back and say, you don't know Michigan like I know Michigan.
5: His opponent, Congresswoman Haley Stevens, argues that El-Sayed's vulnerability comes not from his name, but his policies and rhetoric, including his positions on Israel.
22: Fox's Rich Edson in Dearborn, Michigan. Polls show El-Sayed leading Stevens by about 10 percentage points. The primary is on Tuesday. A migrant in the U.S. illegally is being deported for the third time after causing a hit-and-run crash that killed a U.S. Marine in 2017.
25: The father of Lance Corporal James Walden III is reliving the pain of his son's senseless death from nearly a decade ago. Now finding out the illegal immigrant who was convicted of the hit-and-run is set to be deported a third time when he should never have been in the country at all, even before he killed his son. Walden's son, 21-year-old Marine James Walden II, had been stationed at Fort Meade and was considered a heroic soldier prepared to sacrifice for his country. But his young life was cut short in 2017, killed on a winding road while riding his motorcycle by the reckless driving of Martinez Balinas, who's now 38 years old and in ICE custody.
22: That's Fox's Lauren Green. A sightseeing plane carrying tourists crashed into a field in Peru on Saturday, killing everybody on board, two pilots and 11 passengers. No word on the cause or if any Americans were on board. 80-year-old Vincent Pastore, best known for playing Salvador Bonpensiero on HBO's Sopranos, has died. He was found dead at his home in New York. I'm Chris DeMeo. This is Fox News.
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0: Welcome back to Coast AM. I'm Lisa Garr, and my guest is Courtney McInvale. She is a paranormal historian, and she is an author. She's an author of Civil War Ghosts of Georgia and Haunted Mystic, and she is also a descendant of accused witches. And here's something really fun. Courtney worked for the FBI and the Department of Homeland Security. And not only does she know her history, but she knows a lot about the history of our country and gets to share with us tonight what she knows about investigating some of America's most haunted locations. Welcome to the show, Courtney. Welcome back, I should say. Nice to meet you. Yeah.
1: It's nice to meet you, too. Thank you for having me.
0: Absolutely. Oh, you sound like a fun storyteller. And I don't know.

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3: News. I'm Deborah Valentine. In a post on Truth Social Saturday evening, President Trump says he will hold off on ordering new strikes on Iran. The post claimed Mideast allies have reached the parameters of a deal to end the Iran conflict.
4: Trump added the emerging deal would include the immediate, complete, and total opening of the Strait of Hormuz and an end to Iran's nuclear threat.
3: Fox's Chandler Painter reporting. A shootout at an In-N-Out Burger restaurant in Twin Falls, Idaho. Police Chief Matt Hicks says several people are dead, including the shooter. Others were hurt.
5: We've had a shooting at the In-N-Out location that has resulted in fatalities. I don't have the exact number confirmed.
3: The chief says the FBI and the ATF are joining in the investigation. A motive at this time is unknown. Authorities in Peru say a tourist plane has crashed, leaving all 13 on board dead. 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
9: No news strikes. I'm Deborah Valentine, Fox News. In a post on Truth Social Saturday evening, President Trump says he will hold off on ordering new strikes on Iran. Fox's Chanley Painter.
10: He posted on social media claiming Mideast allies reached a rough framework for a peace deal. And because of that, the U.S. will hold off on ordering new strikes. Trump added the emerging deal would include the immediate, complete, and total opening of the Strait of Hormuz and an end to Iran's nuclear threat. He goes on to say Israel joins him in the pause in strikes, which remains contingent on being able to rapidly make a deal. President Trump had reportedly been planning new attacks on Iran that could have taken place as soon as this weekend. But again, those plans are now apparently canceled after Middle East allies reached the outlines of a deal to end the war with Iran.
9: The president's statement said Mideast allies have reached the parameters of a deal to end the Iran conflict. A deadly shooting at a fast food restaurant, the In-N-Out Burger, located in Twin Falls, Idaho. Police Chief Matthew Hicks speaking to reporters during a press conference.
11: We have literally hundreds of people that were in some way, shape, or form in the area of this restaurant at the time that are being interviewed right now. The resources for all of our agencies are completely on board. We are interviewing as many people as we can.
9: Hicks says the shooter is deceased. Mass evacuation orders for Spokane, Washington due to massive wildfires. Governor Bob Ferguson.
12: I declared a statewide emergency and a statewide burn ban because we've heard how challenging the situation is and how challenging we expect it to be, especially this weekend with extremely high winds.
9: Officials have issued the statewide burn ban in an effort to reduce the risk of additional fires being started. Wildfires destroying more than 1 million acres in Washington and Oregon this summer. Americans listening to Fox News.
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9: A migrant in the U.S. illegally is being deported for the third time after causing a hit-and-run crash that killed a U.S. Marine in 2017.
16: The father of Lance Corporal James Walden III is reliving the pain of his son's senseless death from nearly a decade ago. Now finding out the illegal immigrant who was convicted of the hit-and-run is set to be deported a third time when he should never have been in the country at all, even before he killed his son. Walden's son, 21-year-old Marine James Walden II, had been stationed at Fort Meade and was considered a heroic soldier prepared to sacrifice for his country. But his young life was cut short in 2017, killed on a winding road while riding his motorcycle by the reckless driving of Martin Martinez Balinas, who's now 38 years old and in ICE custody.
9: Fox's Lauren Green reporting. A major cyber attack targeting water systems in at least seven states. U.S. officials believe Iran is the likely culprit. Fox's Madeline Rivera reports.
17: The FBI says these malicious cyber hackers were able to change the passwords and IP addresses of the systems that operate and monitor these water facilities. The agency says they've received reports of loss of pressure and flooding, which can allow untreated groundwater to seep into the pipes. The FBI did not mention which seven states were affected. It comes, though, on the same week that Minnesota officials warned of a coordinated cyber attack on the water systems of 30 Minnesota communities. Water safety was not impacted, but the incident does highlight the vulnerabilities of critical infrastructure. The reports, including from the New York Times, that per U.S. and state officials, this may have been the work of Iran. The FBI is dismissing that for now, telling Fox they're not currently blaming Iran as they work to identify a culprit.
9: 30 water facilities in Minnesota breached. President Trump blamed Minnesota officials for the cyber attacks. Minnesota's Governor Tim Walz says the president knows who's responsible and that the attacks show the reality of modern warfare. I'm Deborah Valentine. This is Fox News.
18: Bo Thompson back here with my dentist, Dr. Teresa Mercado. I was saying on the air the other day, I've been coming to see you for a decade.
19: It goes by so fast.
18: I'm so sorry for you having to deal with me that long. No, but it reinforces the point that when you go see Dr. Mercado, you establish a relationship. You're a big picture person.
20: It's kind of like if you were remodeling your home, you want to hire an architect and see the blueprint.
18: Time and time again, when I meet people who have come to meet you, and a lot of times it's because they heard about you on our show on WBT, I always hear them say, I'm amazed about how much personal attention I get from Dr. Mercado. She is laser focused on me when I'm there.
20: And I love that. As a person behind the teeth, you know, the dental history,

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2: I'm Chris DeMeo. President Trump canceling additional strikes on Iran.
3: He posted on social media claiming Mideast allies reached a rough framework for a peace deal, and because of that, the U.S. will hold off on ordering new strikes. Trump added the emerging deal would include the immediate, complete, and total opening of the Strait of Hormuz and an end to Iran's nuclear threat.
2: It's Fox's Chandley Painter reporting in New York. The president had threatened more strikes on Friday and as the U.S. pressed for the reopening of the strait. Multiple people are dead in a shooting at an In-N-Out restaurant in Twin Falls, Idaho.
4: The suspected shooter in this incident is deceased.
2: Twin Falls Police Chief Michael Hicks. Police say there are others injured. An investigation continues. A plane carrying tourists crashes into a field in Peru. 13 are dead. 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

0: Welcome back to Coast AM. My guest tonight has a really interesting history. He is a medical doctor, and he is a board-certified MD in internal medicine and nephrology, and he writes books on UFOs. I'd love to know that unexplained phenomena, and I'm really grateful that Dr. Jonathan Kendall is joining us tonight. Welcome to the show, Jonathan.
1: It's an absolute pleasure to be here, Lisa. Thank you so much for having me.
0: Absolutely, absolutely. What is a doctor writing about UFOs for? I have to know the metaphysics.

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0: But when you get to the end of the dial, something's different. It's WBT with the latest news, traffic, weather, and sports. 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At least it never sounds the same. 107.9 FM WBT. 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
2: News. I'm Deborah Valentine. President Trump posting on Truth Social he's canceling new attacks on Iran after Mideast allies reached the perimeters of a deal to end the Iran conflict. A deadly shooting at the In-N-Out Burger in Twin Falls, Idaho. Police Chief Matthew Hicks.
3: We have literally hundreds of people that were in some way, shape, or form in the area of this restaurant at the time that are being interviewed right now. The resources for all of our agencies are completely on board. We are interviewing as many people as we can.
2: Hicks says the shooter's deceased motives under investigation. Mass evacuation orders for Spokane, Washington due to massive wildfires. Washington Governor Bob Ferguson.
4: I declared a statewide emergency and a statewide burn ban because we've heard how challenging the situation is and how challenging we expect it to be, especially this weekend with extremely high winds.
2: America's listening to Fox News.
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11: A framework for peace. I'm Deborah Valentine, Fox News. President Trump announcing on Truth Social that he's, for now, canceling a major attack on Iran. Fox's Chanley Painter with the latest from New York.
12: He posted on social media claiming Mideast allies reached a rough framework for a peace deal, and because of that, the U.S. will hold off on ordering new strikes. Trump added the emerging deal would include the immediate, complete, and total opening of the Strait of Hormuz and an end to Iran's nuclear threat. He goes on to say Israel joins him in the pause and strikes, which remains contingent on being able to rapidly make a deal. President Trump had reportedly been planning new attacks on Iran that could have taken place as soon as this weekend. But again, those plans are now apparently canceled after Middle East allies reached the outlines of a deal to end the war with Iran.
11: The Associated Press, citing a source, said that Saudi's Crown Prince Mohammed bin Salman urged President Trump against escalating the conflict with Iran over concerns fresh strikes could cause Tehran to attack Saudi Arabia and other Gulf countries. U.S. embassies in the Middle East are still urging Americans to leave the region, saying the Iranian regime is unpredictable. The powerful OPEC plus oil cartel meets in London today as the Middle East conflict continues to affect supplies.
13: This group of oil-producing countries includes Russia, Iran, and Saudi Arabia, but not the United States. Together, they decide how much oil to pour on the market, and that can affect prices everywhere. Reuters reports seven countries will pledge to increase output by 188,000 barrels a day, but hopes of a big drop in the price will be affected by plans to pause increases in the fall. Oil prices are relatively high at the moment because of the effective closure by Iran of the Strait of Hormuz, through which one-fifth of the world's supply usually transits. Jonathan Savage, Fox News.
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11: A major cyber attack targeting water systems in at least 7 states. U.S. officials believe Iran is the likely culprit. Fox's Madeline Rivera reports.
25: The FBI says these malicious cyber hackers were able to change the passwords and IP addresses of the systems that operate and monitor these water facilities. The agency says they've received reports of loss of pressure and flooding, which can allow untreated groundwater to seep into the pipes. The FBI did not mention which 7 states were affected. It comes, though, on the same week that Minnesota officials warned of a coordinated cyber attack on the water systems of 30 Minnesota communities. Water safety was not impacted, but the incident does highlight the vulnerabilities of critical infrastructure. The reports, including from the New York Times, that per U.S. and state officials, this may have been the work of Iran. The FBI is dismissing that for now, telling Fox they're not currently blaming Iran as they work to identify a culprit.
11: 30 water facilities in Minnesota were breached. President Trump blaming Minnesota officials for the cyber attacks. Minnesota's Governor Tim Walz says the president knows who's responsible. The family of a hero lifeguard in California is finalizing plans for a trip to the Oval Office. Fox's Chris DeMeo with this report.
26: The White House has contacted the family of 16-year-old Ryder Williams after President Trump vowed to honor the rookie lifeguard. Ryder became an overnight hero on July 25th when he saved a drowning 10-year-old boy from pounding surf. The president extending the invitation after video of Ryder's dramatic rescue at Seabright Beach went viral, saying he plans to welcome the teen and his family to Washington, D.C., and personally present him with a high civilian honor for his heroism. Chris DeMeo, Fox News.
11: The Los Angeles Dodgers landing two-time reigning American League Cy Young Award winner Tarik Skubal in a monstrous deadline deal. MLB ace Skubal has played for the Detroit Tigers since 2018. I'm Deborah Valentine. This is Fox News.
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0: Welcome back to Coast AM. I forgot to give Jonathan's website at the intro there. Jonathan Kendall, KENDALLMD.com. And you can find out a little bit more about his books and about Jonathan on his website. 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Jonathan, are you up for answering some questions?
1: I'm ready. Let's go.
0: Let's do it. All right. Let's talk to just an order of receiving. Aaron in Fountain Valley, California. Do you have a comment or question for Jonathan?
2: 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Thanks, Lisa, for accepting my call.

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3: News. I'm Chris DeMeo. President Trump is canceling additional strikes on Iran.
4: He posted on social media claiming Mideast allies reached a rough framework for a peace deal, and because of that, the U.S. will hold off on ordering new strikes. Trump added the emerging deal would include the immediate, complete, and total opening of the Strait of Hormuz and an end to Iran's nuclear threat.
3: Fox's Chandler Painter in New York. The president had threatened more strikes on Friday as the U.S. pressed for the reopening of the strait. At least three people are dead in a shooting at an In-N-Out restaurant in Twin Falls, Idaho.
5: The suspected shooter in this incident is deceased.
3: Now, Twin Falls Police Chief Michael Hicks says that there are others injured and investigation continues. A plane carrying tourists crashes into a field in Peru. At least 13 people are dead. 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
10: The U.S. holding its fire. I'm Chris DeMeo, Fox News. President Trump posting on Truth Social last night that he's canceling the attack on Iran for now, as a deal must be made quickly, and that he made the decision after Mideast allies had reached out to him about ending the war. The president added that any new deal must include the immediate and total opening of the Strait of Hormuz and the termination of Iran's nuclear threat. The president also saying that I have agreed for the future benefit of the world and likewise the survival of a successful and prosperous Iran to cancel the attack. At least three people are dead and seven injured in a shooting at an In-N-Out restaurant in Twin Falls, Idaho, yesterday. The shooter was found dead by police. An investigation continues. 6 months after Nancy Guthrie was kidnapped from her home in Arizona, her family continues to hope and pray for her safe return.
11: Now the Pima County Sheriff is releasing two ransom notes. The first note that was sent February 2nd says this in part, quote, "We will be holding her for a maximum of 7 days. You will need to send Bitcoin in the amount of $4 million before 5 p.m. on Thursday the 5th. If payment is not received, the ransom will be increased to $6 million USD, which will need to be paid by 5 p.m. on Monday the 9th. If payment is not received by the last deadline on Monday the 9th at 5 p.m., she will be killed." A second note sent days later said this in part, quote, "Guthrie family, we did not fully grasp the seriousness of her physical condition. We never intended to hurt her. That was not our intention. She perished shortly after she was taken. We want your family to know this and hope you all can find peace. We are truly sorry."
10: That's Fox's Chanley Painter. The LA Dodgers landing two-time American League Cy Young Award winner Tarek Skrubel from the Detroit Tigers in a monstrous deadline deal. The Tigers get prospects. Skrubel has played for Detroit since 2018. 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
6: 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Did I say hurry?
10: The body of a missing 10-year-old girl was recovered out of the Passaic River, New Jersey, on Friday night after she and two other children first entered the water on Wednesday.
8: Family and an entire community's hearts sinking a bit deeper into their chests after hearing that the body of that 10-year-old girl was recovered here into the Passaic River. It was a couple in one of these residential buildings along the river that spotted something that appeared to be a body in the Passaic. The recovery of this little girl's body comes just two nights after she, along with a 10-year-old boy and another 11-year-old girl, went playing at a nearby park before they came over to a boat launch and entered the water. The strong current following a storm pulled all three children downstream. The 11-year-old was able to get out of the water. The 10-year-old brother of that 11-year-old, who officials say helped save his sister, also sadly drowned.
10: Fox 5 New York's Richard Giacovis. A migrant in the U.S. illegally is being deported for the third time after causing a hit-and-run crash in Maryland that killed a U.S. Marine in 2017.
13: The father of Lance Corporal James Walden III is reliving the pain of his son's senseless death from nearly a decade ago. Now finding out the illegal immigrant who was convicted of the hit-and-run is set to be deported a third time, when he should never have been in the country at all, even before he killed his son. Walden's son, 21-year-old Marine James Walden II, had been stationed at Fort Meade and was considered a heroic soldier prepared to sacrifice for his country. But his young life was cut short in 2017, killed on a winding road while riding his motorcycle by the reckless driving of Martin Martinez Balinas, who's now 38 years old and in ICE custody.
10: Fox's Lauren Green. A sightseeing plane carrying tourists crashes into a field in Peru yesterday, killing 13 people. I'm Chris DeMeo. This is Fox News.
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16: 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Welcome into the Carolina Journal News Hour Weekend Edition. the weekly show where we keep you up to date on the latest North Carolina news and politics from the Capitol to the coast. I'm Nick Craig. We have been keeping a close eye on electricity rates across the state of North Carolina. This has been all the rage now over the last couple of years. To bring us up to late to date on the latest this morning, Andrew Pomerantz, CarolinaJournal.com, joins us on the news hour. Andrew, pretty depressing headline over at CarolinaJournal.com. State ratepayers that are already getting squeezed by multi-hundred-dollar-a-month electricity bills. Looks like unless something dramatic

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3: I already feel the pinch of electricity prices going through the roof and just prices in general. That is definitely something that will be hitting our wallets hard, and a topic that I think we'll continue to see a lot of conversation as we move through election season.
4: Yeah, a lot of conversation indeed. And unfortunately, Andrew, while this is, as you note, down about half from what it was originally proposed, this has been the common tactic from Duke Energy over the last 5 or 6 years. Go to the Utilities Commission with an absurd rate, 20, 30, 40% increase, then go through this very well laid out process as to either coming to an agreement with them, going throughout the, there is actually a legal side of this through the North Carolina Utilities Commission. If it gets to that point, we've seen that. But unfortunately, even though this is 9.5%, this builds on some of these high increases that we've seen year after year after year. And I would imagine when we're done with some of those other increases coming up in 2028, we'll probably be having this same discussion again, just like we were back a couple of years ago when Duke made their initial request of, I believe it was about 25% back just a couple of years ago.
3: Yeah, and it's important to know that, you know, Attorney General Jeff Jackson and Governor Josh Stein came out and said, you know, 9.5% isn't acceptable for North Carolina taxpayers. And so in a press release, the Attorney General said no deal, right, that he was going to continue to fight for this and that 9.5% was too high and that he would love to see that rate continue to be pushed lower. Same thing from Governor Stein. I think, you know, he more focused on the fact that data centers are driving up energy costs and some of these larger energy consumers, and how do we kind of build out a caveat for them in this new energy market that is going to come in North Carolina with increasing demand, right? And so a number that I think is still under much discussion. I think it'll be interesting to see as the executive branch here in North Carolina continues to push back against Duke Energy and some of those principles. But I'm not quite sure, and I think you know, our CEO over here at the John Locke Foundation, Donald Bryson, mentioned on State Lines last week, I'm not sure what the governor and attorney general expected after we passed the carbon ban back in 2021, right, to begin to look towards a carbon neutral future here in North Carolina. And he attributes the driving costs, the increase in costs, to some of those investments that Duke has had to make. And that's kind of been their argument since day one, right? We have to replace a lot of these outgoing energy sources that have already been paid for with new energy sources that have not yet been paid for and that are costly, whether that be batteries or some of these other forms of cleaner energy, right? And so I think there's a push and pull here between that embrace of trying to get to carbon neutral by 2050 in North Carolina, but also keeping consumers' electricity prices down.
4: Yeah, and there's no question about it, Andrew. That has been the major debate as Duke Energy, as you noted, were forced literally by state law, something that was promoted in large part by former Democrat Governor Roy Cooper, to turn off a lot of well-run, very efficient coal and natural gas plants across the state of North Carolina in this very large push towards solar and wind energy. We just saw in the last couple of months an agreement that Duke Energy made with the federal government to not move forward with a major offshore wind farm in southeastern North Carolina. We've seen some additional debate and discussion on some of these very large scale, multi-hundred acre solar power plants that are being developed across the state as well. I think many folks, including John Sanders and others over at the John Locke Foundation, Andrew, they've been warning about this stuff. They've been blowing the whistle on this now for the better part of a decade. And unfortunately, it seems like the situation that many warned about is now here, and we're unfortunately as consumers paying for it.
3: Yeah, and I think it's important to note, right, that 2021 bill that installed these carbon reduction targets and that 70% initial reduction by 2030 was removed.

0: Moved this past year, but that interim requirement still, or that long-term requirement, apologize, is still in place, right? So we're still looking to get to carbon neutral by 2050, but there's no longer that 2030 requirement. And I think, you know, the governor and the attorney general are pointing to that and saying, look, you no longer need to do this as aggressively. Energy prices do not need to rise as aggressively. But at the same time, you know, as we see this shift happening and this reinvestment having to take place into more expensive energy forms for Duke, we're also seeing this driving increase in demand, right? And also over at the Carolina Journal, we've got a story about these data center agreements that are happening at the federal level and the Trump administration pushing to put the cost of electricity back on data centers and these large consumers of electricity. And so we'll see how Duke also addresses that, if there's an opportunity to earn some additional revenue. Duke appears to think that there is from these large commercial consumers of energy and not additional costs. But there's a lot of demand pressure, and also at the same time, there's a lot of supply pressure, right? And so I think it's an interesting spot for Duke to be in. I think, you know, we see a lot of energy pressure across the East Coast, or that be with Dominion and NextEra's ongoing merger happening that'll affect the northeastern part of North Carolina. But we see a lot of these upward pressures on energy prices right now, and I think Duke is struggling to find that middle ground. And I think this rate increase continues to show that they're working to try to find a path that's both heading towards where North Carolina wants to be as a state, but also a point where it's productive for consumers to be energy demanders.
1: Do we have any idea when the North Carolina Utilities Commission, who will be the final group, the NCUC, they will be the final determiner? Do we know exactly when they're going to determine whether this rate increase is going to happen or not in the next couple of months, I would presume?
0: Yeah, well, we don't yet have an exact date. I think there's a, you know, there's a deadline here upcoming, but that is still well ways out. I think they still have a couple of more months to kind of dive into this issue, understand the attorney general's concerns, and I would imagine maybe even see a slight decrease from where you are currently. But you know, I think Duke has said we have now come to the table. We've negotiated with both the state and you know, we come to this agreement with their stakeholders, and so there's not much more to do. But this is something that I think will continue on for months now.
1: Yeah, and there's no question about it. Not only will those debates continue likely within government, but there's a lot, there has been, and there will likely continue to be, Andrew, a lot of public reaction to this as folks continue to get these eye-popping energy bills, especially as hot as it's been over the last couple of months here in North Carolina. We'll be keeping a close eye on this in the months to come. We appreciate the update this morning. Andrew Pomerantz joins us on the Carolina Journal News Hour. Immigration and Customs Enforcement set to open up a federal facility in North Carolina. Details after this on the Carolina Journal News Hour.
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1: 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Welcome back to the Carolina Journal News Hour Weekend Edition. I'm Nick Craig. Following up on a story from earlier this week as it relates to Immigration and Customs Enforcement, that is, of course, ICE, and them opening a facility here in North Carolina. Well, the GEO Group, GEO Group, the company that owns the former Rivers Correctional Facility, that is in Winton in Hertford County, North Carolina, extreme northeastern half of the state, has announced that it has entered into a 5-year support service contract with U.S. Immigration and Customs Enforcement. That agreement is for the activation of a federal immigration processing center at a more than 1,300-bed facility here in North Carolina. There was speculation after a report in the New York Times citing internal federal documents of an immigration center in North Carolina coming to fruition. The Times stated that the facility would be among the largest on the East Coast, housing around 1,400 detainees when it opens by the end of the year. The support service contract is expected to generate approximately $80 million in annual revenues in its first full year of operations, according to a press release. GEO's support services are expected to include the exclusive use of the facility by ICE, along with security, maintenance, and food services, as well as access to recreational amenities, medical care, and legal counsel. Gregory C. Zolli, the CEO and chairman of GEO, the GEO Group, said, "We expect that our company-owned river facility in Winton, North Carolina, will play an important role in helping meet the need for increased federal immigration processing center bed spaces. We are proud of our 40-year public-private partnership with ICE, and we stand ready to continue to assist the federal government in meeting its immigration enforcement priorities." GEO Group built the facility in 2001 in the extreme northeastern part of the state. It's only about 15 miles south of the Virginia border. It operated as a federal correctional facility until it shut its doors in 2021. Carolina Journal first reported in February about the possibility of a Hertford County site in northeastern North Carolina being chosen for a detention facility. At the time, county officials said that they hadn't received any notification on ICE's intentions. The New York Times also reported in February that ICE planned to buy and convert several warehouses in 21 cities across the United States to house illegal migrants, including Concord, that is, of course, in Cabarrus County. The American Civil Liberties Union, the ACLU, also said that it was going to be working on a facility in Greensboro as well. Both reports were unfounded and neither have come to fruition, at least at this time. The July report says that documents that the New York Times obtained showed that ICE planned to now sell 7 warehouses they purchased for more than $700 million. The report also said if the deal went through, the internal documents showed that ICE field offices in Washington plan to manage the detention center, which could possibly open as early as late September. The report noted that the facility is located in North Carolina's very competitive 1st Congressional District. Incumbent Democrat U.S. Representative Don Davis currently holds that seat. He is going to be facing off against Republican challenger Lori Buckout in the November general election, which is a rematch of that same election we saw back just a couple of years ago. Some say that the facility will bring much-needed jobs to the area. The county, which has a population of less than 20,000 people, has a poverty rate of 23%, which is nearly double the statewide rate. And in 2021, the prison employed some 300 people. But the reopening of the facility is not sitting well with many across the state. In February, residents told WVEC 13 News Now that although they were all for ICE doing their jobs, the small rural community wasn't ready for demonstrations and potentially riots. Governor Stein also is against the facility and made his thoughts known in a post on social media this week, saying, quote, "Everyone who commits a crime should be held accountable, and violent criminals who are here illegally should be deported. However, ICE has a proven track record of arresting, detaining, and abusing American citizens, and the overwhelming majority of people that ICE have detained have no criminal records. Meanwhile, the last year, dozens of people died while in ICE custody. The planned ICE detention center in Winton is not state-owned, and I did not approve this transaction. Like many other North Carolinians, I do not want it in our state. ICE and Border Patrol have not earned our trust." The governor there taking a very similar line to many other Democrat politicians in the nation. According to the Deportation Data Project, over 6,300 people have been arrested by federal immigration agents since January of 2025. And here in North Carolina, lawmakers overrode a veto by the governor last month that will require state law enforcement agencies to comply with federal immigration detainers and cooperate with U.S. Immigration and Customs Enforcement when a person in custody is believed to be in the country illegally. Senate Bill 153, the North Carolina Border Protection Act and Immigration Enforcement Measure, sponsored by Representatives State Senator Phil Berger, the Republican from Rockingham, Warren Daniel, the Republican from Burke, and Buck Newton, the Republican from Wilson, is framed as a public safety measure aimed at strengthening cooperation with federal immigration enforcement. The bill also targets local governments with so-called sanctuary policies by holding them accountable for refusing to follow state immigration enforcement laws. And under Senate Bill 153, private citizens would have the ability to seek a legal recourse against a municipality or a county, whatever it might be, that goes forward with said so-called sanctuary policies, and they could be held criminal, or they could be held liable in the legal system, depending on what exactly goes on there. So we are keeping a very close eye on this. Earlier in the week, the rumor mill was once again churning, indicating that there was the possibility of ICE getting into this agreement in Winton, North Carolina. That is in Hertford County, about 15 miles south of the Virginia border. And according to the group that built that facility back in 2001, operated it for about 20 years, they have officially signed a 5-year support service contract with U.S. Immigration and Customs Enforcement. We will be keeping an eye on that. We do not have a timeline as to when this facility would open, how quickly that will all take place, and of course, what the reaction will be, as we have seen riots and protesting at other federal ICE facilities across the United States. We'll be keeping you up to date with details over on our website, carolinajournal.com, and as always, right here on the Carolina Journal News Hour.

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2: Where Charlotte turns for severe weather information.
3: I'm Deborah Valentine. In a post on Truth Social Saturday evening, President Trump says he will hold off on ordering new strikes on Iran. The post claimed Mideast allies have reached the parameters of a deal to end the Iran conflict. Here's Fox's Chanley Painter.
4: He goes on to say Israel joins him in the pause in strikes, which remains contingent on being able to rapidly make a deal.
3: President Trump says the deal must include the immediate and total reopening of the Strait of Hormuz and an end to Tehran's nuclear threat. A shooting at an In-N-Out Burger restaurant in Twin Falls, Idaho, Saturday. Twin Falls Police Chief Matt Hicks says several people are dead, including the shooter.
5: The suspected shooter in this incident is deceased.
3: The chief says the FBI and ATF are joining in the investigation. A motive is unknown at this time. 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
0: 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Welcome back to the Carolina Journal News Hour Weekend Edition. I'm Nick Cray. Turning our attention to the North Carolina General Assembly this morning, the North Carolina Senate passed a pair of rewritten election bills that would shorten the early voting for primary elections, require the state auditor to review election procedures across all 100 counties. Talked about this earlier in the week with Dr. Andy Jackson from the John Locke Foundation. We'll start with House Bill 958, which is just called Election Law Changes. It passed 28-13 on a party line vote, with House Bill 834, known as SBOE Administrative Changes, passing 42-0. Strong bipartisan support there. Because senators revised much of the language previously adopted by the House, representatives must vote to concur with the changes before either bill can go to Democratic Governor Josh Stein, with the House scheduled to return to Raleigh next week. Among the most significant changes awaiting House approval is a provision in House Bill 958 that would reduce early voting from 17 days, which right now is the second longest in the country, to 10 days for primaries, second primaries, and as well as runoff and municipal elections. Andy Jackson, the director of the John Locke Foundation Civitas Center for Public Integrity, argues that shortening the early voting period would reduce the financial and administrative burden on county election boards. Jackson said, early voting is not free. County election boards must stretch their budgets to cover personnel, equipment, and in some cases, short-term facility rentals. Each additional day of voting requires them to stretch that much further. A responsible compromise would be to reduce the early voting period from 17 days to 10. Senator Warren Daniel, the Republican from Burke County, made a similar argument, saying that the reduction would ease the administrative burden on county election boards and candidates in elections that typically produce very low voter turnout. Democrats unsuccessfully sought to preserve the 17-day period through an amendment during the floor debate that took place this week in Raleigh. Senator Muhammad, the Democrat from Mecklenburg County, argued that primary elections are increasingly divisive because many legislative and congressional districts strongly favor one party. He said, in part during the debate, "Our primaries are critical in deciding who runs this legislature, and our primaries have been critical in who runs the United States Congress. So let people come out and vote. Don't shorten that period." Republicans tabled Muhammad's amendment and to retain the 17 voting day period in a 28-13 vote. House Bill 958 would also direct the state auditor to conduct post-election performance audits for election systems and produce in randomly selected counties. Every county board of elections would have to undergo an audit at least once every 6 years. The reviews could examine things like a voter list maintenance, voting equipment testing, ballot records, chain of custody documentation, and handling of absentee and provisional ballots. It is important to note that throughout this process, as we discussed with Dr. Andy Jackson, this is an audit of the process as it relates to voting, not votes that are actually being cast themselves, and the auditor would have no ability throughout this process to look at voter outcomes. Senator Val Applewhite, the Democrat from Cumberland County, argued that this arrangement would create a conflict because the state auditor already makes appointments to the State Board of Elections, which oversees the county boards that would be audited. Applewhite said he audits his own people. He grades his own homework. How does anybody perform oversight on themselves? Representative Daniels said that the provision is not intended to give State Auditor Dave Bolick the authority to overturn election results. He pointed to language specifying that the audits would occur after results are certified and cannot be used to contest any election outcomes. Daniel quoted the bill by saying, "No findings in audits under this section shall be used as grounds to challenge the final result of an election." Dr. Andy Jackson said during a committee meeting in which he spoke in favor of these provisions that it would make North Carolina's elections better run and more secure, adding that the performance audit provision was especially welcome. He went on to say, to be clear, performance audits are not about influencing election outcomes. As noted in the bill, performance audits are conducted after the certification of general elections. These audits are designed to identify and correct systematic problems in how our elections are conducted. The House passed an earlier version of House Bill 958 by a 66-47 margin vote after weeks of Republican concerns, Democrat opposition, and repeated revisions. This version includes provisions addressing military and overseas ballots, foreign money in referendum campaigns, absentee ballot processing, and deadlines for resolving problems with absentee and provisional ballots. The Senate removed many of those provisions while retaining the performance audits, voter list maintenance changes, and longer party affiliation requirements. Senators also added the reduction in primary early voting. Some of the absentee and provisional ballot efforts resurfaced in House Bill 834. Senators removed the bill's original language and replaced it with a packaged governing ballot processing, absentee ballot delivery, and judicial review of State Board of Elections decisions. Senator Brad Overcash, the Republican from Gaston County, described the rewrite bill as making, quote, targeted changes to help the Board of Elections properly administer elections in the state. House Bill 834 would extend several post-election deadlines from 3 business days to 5. Voters would receive additional time to correct missing information on registration forms, provide required information, and fix certain problems with absentee or provisional ballots. The bill would also prevent an absentee or early ballot from being counted if the voter died after casting it, but before 11:59 p.m. on the day before the election. Most of the major provisions in both bills would set to take effect January 1 of 2027, meaning that these changes would not apply to North Carolina's upcoming November 2026 midterm election. The House next week now must decide whether to accept both Senate rewrites or seek additional changes before the bills advance to the governor's desk. We've seen a lot of back and forth on these bills over the last couple of weeks, and it is going to be very interesting to see if the North Carolina House just moves forward with what senators have approved, or if they try and take a stab at it again in committee and make additional changes. If they do, it will not only have to pass the House, but go back to the Senate, and could very likely delay this process for months moving forward, as lawmakers do not expect to spend much more time in Raleigh for the remainder of the year as they look to wrap up their business here in the legislative short session. You can read more details on this legislation. We've got the details over on our website this morning, carolinajournal.com. Look for the story with the headline, NC Senate passes election bills shortening early voting, adding audits. And with that, likely a very busy start to the month of August for House lawmakers especially. We'll be keeping an eye on this election bill and any other legislation that lawmakers hope to move in the next couple of days as they want to get back to their districts ahead of elections coming up in November. Don't forget to follow the Carolina Journal on all of our social media platforms and check out the latest over on our website, carolinajournal.com. Don't go anywhere. 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
0: Welcome back to the Carolina Journal News Hour. I'm Nick Craig. Over the last few years, we have been keeping a very close eye on a company called VinFast. They are a Vietnamese electric vehicle manufacturer. Back a couple of years ago, it was announced that they were set to build their first plant in North America, bring more than 7,500 jobs to the state of North Carolina. And unfortunately, since that announcement, it seemingly has been all downhill since. To bring us up to a date on the latest this morning, Teresa Opeka, CarolinaJournal.com, joins us on the NewsHour. The announcement itself is pretty great, Teresa. 7,500 jobs, a lot of big announcements, hundreds of millions of dollars worth of economic investment. And seemingly every time we have chatted about it since, it is another bad news story about VinFast. What's the latest that you've been following over the last couple of months?
2: Sure. Good morning, Nick. Thanks for having me. Yeah, this company doesn't seem to catch a break here in the U.S. It's doing okay in its home country of Vietnam, but and also in Asia, too. We'll touch on that. But as far as how it's doing here with this project in North Carolina, not so great. So giving a little more of a backstory, as you said, back in May, State Attorney General Jeff Jackson filed a lawsuit on behalf of the state's Department of Commerce for breach of agreements with the company. Because as you said, about the 7,500 jobs and starting, they were supposed to start rolling cars off the assembly line in 2024. Obviously, that hasn't happened. So basically, they filed a lawsuit saying, the state's exercising its rights to acquire the property back, that protecting taxpayer investments and preserving the site for future economic possibilities. And we also went back a few weeks ago working on that lawsuit. We also had the North Carolina Department of Commerce and VinFast. They both filed documents asking a judge to keep portions of that lawsuit against the automaker out of public view. And lawyers with Jackson's Department of Justice filed a July 2nd motion to seal an amended complaint and attached exhibit. So that's the backstory so far this year, what's been going on with the company and its plans to build a factory here, which has not taken off. And most likely, I'm just going to throw it out there, and I don't have a crystal ball, but I don't think it will.
0: Yeah, with all the updates you've been tracking over the last couple of years, that would seem to be the most logical conclusion. And a lot of what we've talked about, Teresa, is on the state level. You mentioned the Department of Commerce and Attorney General Jeff Jackson. That relates to the JDIG grant, which is highly controversial. We've covered that in great detail as well over at the John Locke Foundation and the Carolina Journal. A pretty miserable track record for those programs there. But with many of these major economic development announcements that happen across the state, yes, we see that state money being invested. There's also a lot of times local money as well. And the most recent update that you've got is that the Chatham County Board of Commissioners is looking to claw back a pretty major incentive package that they were set to offer the Vietnamese EV maker as well.
2: And that's right. So their Board of Commissioners voted on Monday to terminate its $400 million economic development agreement between the county and the automaker, dealing another blow to this ill-fated project in Moncure, Chatham County. Basically, they just said, hey, same thing with the state. You're not following through on the agreement we had. We want the money back. They didn't give the money out, but they want this agreement to cease, meaning they're not going to see this because there's been no developments. So the board directed its solicitor to provide notice to the company to terminate the agreement for the plans at the Triangle Innovation Point site, where that factory was supposed to produce 150,000 electric vehicles per year. And then basically, they were saying, this is coming from the county manager, that our focus remains on protecting the interests of Chatham County residents and advancing long-term economic development opportunities that benefit our community. This is in an email to Carolina Journal. We remain committed to working with our state partners to support responsible economic growth and investments that deliver on their commitments. We also heard from president of the Chatham Economic Development Corporation, C. Michael Smith, says basically we're still working with the state, and added the county received unprecedented national and international attention thanks to the project and all the investment that was put into it. And the site has been validated by, other people, and communities and developments with mega sites like this are very rare. Even if the site becomes available, Chatham County would have that opportunity to market to a wide range of industries seeking large-scale locations, and they are optimistic about long-term potential for that site in Moncure. So basically, the county is terminating its contract, and as you said, it's a pretty substantial contract, $400 million with VinFast. VinFast didn't see a penny of that because it all had to come to fruition, the factory, all those jobs, all that was promised. So yeah, it's a pretty big setback again for that car maker.
0: And it is good news to hear in the JD Grant program, which we've covered as I mentioned a little while ago, does deal with some of these benchmarks. You've got to hit a certain number of jobs that you've produced or people that you've hired. There are some metrics associated with getting those grants. And fortunately, the state is in a position, and Chatham County is in a position where they don't really have to claw the money back. They just essentially get rid of the earmarks that they had for some of those funds. But this VinFast site, Teresa, is one that's rather interesting because the state has already invested, and I would assume Chatham County as well, they've already invested in a lot of infrastructure to make this mega site a reality. And unfortunately, unless you're going to go through and dig up the roadways and rip the pipes out of the ground that I'm sure that they've invested a lot of money into, it's really hard to recover that money. And you do, I guess, just have to hope that another major manufacturer comes to that facility. That money's gone.
2: Yeah, that money's gone. In fact, you're mentioning the state was spending about $450 million on infrastructure around the site, including a new highway to gain access in and out of the site. That was spent. So you're not getting that back. As a result, we've had eminent domain, which is something we've talked about many a time. Mm-hmm. And I point to this over 100 year old church, Mary Oaks Baptist Church. They demolished it last June. That was built in 1888. It met with a wrecking ball last year for this project for that highway. And there's been other businesses, 27 homes, 5 businesses. They all had to forfeit their land under the eminent domain for NCDOT's highway plans. It's not going to happen. You might as well just say that. I mean, I know it's not 100%, but we're inching ever closer to that. So, yeah, the money was spent on that. That portion cannot come back, unfortunately.
0: Have we heard anything from VinFast as of late? I know back, it was probably late last year, we talked about some of their pretty miserable economic conditions that were existing. You had the president or the CEO of the company dumping his own money into the company essentially to keep it afloat. Have we heard anything in the last couple of months about what does the stability of this company look like? And is there any possibility of them moving forward, maybe with a more scaled back project? Anything that you've heard as of late?
2: Not recently, but back in March, they said that they were still going to be building. This is before the lawsuit and all that, of course. And they were going to be scaling it back. So like they had the plant, now the new size of the plant got scaled back a while back. And as that report came out in March, they did lower their hiring goals from 7,500 to 1,400. People and said they were going to scale back on the size of all the different buildings. And when this lawsuit came out in May, VinFast did respond to Carolina Journal for comment saying that, you know, they're still going to be going ahead with this and, you know, they're going to be working things out with the state. We did ask for a comment this time around after Chatham County terminated its agreement. We did not hear back from VinFast.
0: It's an interesting one to follow. Thanks for the update, Teresa. You can get more detail over on our website, carolinajournal.com. That's going to do it for a weekend edition of the Carolina Journal News Hour. I'm back Monday morning, 5 to 6, right here on Charlotte's FM News Talk 107.9 WBT.
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3: 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A 33-year-old Castroville man, that would be Northern California, was sentenced to 3 years in prison after he fell asleep while drunk in a Salinas In-N-Out drive-thru line last year. Because of his history of previous convictions, including, 4 in the last 10 years and 7 total throughout his life. Dude, go walk to the In-N-Out. What are you doing? You're a mess. 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
7: Strikes paused.
8: I'm Deborah Valentine, Fox News. President Trump announcing on Truth Social that he's, for now, canceling a major attack on Iran. Fox's Chanley Painter has the latest from New York.
9: He posted on social media claiming Mideast allies reached a rough framework for a peace deal, and because of that, the U.S. will hold off on ordering new strikes. Trump added the emerging deal would include the immediate, complete, and total opening of the Strait of Hormuz and an end to Iran's nuclear threat. He goes on to say Israel joins him in the pause in strikes, which remains contingent on being able to rapidly make a deal. President Trump had reportedly been planning new attacks on Iran that could have taken place as soon as this weekend, but again, those plans are now apparently canceled after Middle East allies reached the outlines of a deal to end the war with Iran.
8: The Associated Press, citing a source, said that Saudi's Crown Prince Mohammed bin Salman urged President Trump against escalating the conflict with Iran over concerns fresh strikes could cause Tehran to attack Saudi Arabia and other Gulf countries. U.S. embassies in the Middle East are urging Americans to leave the region, saying the Iranian regime is unpredictable. The powerful OPEC plus oil cartel meets in London today as the Middle East conflict continues to affect supplies.
10: This group of oil-producing countries includes Russia, Iran, and Saudi Arabia, but not the United States. Together, they decide how much oil to pour on the market, and that can affect prices everywhere. Reuters reports seven countries will pledge to increase output by 188,000 barrels a day, but hopes of a big drop in the price will be affected by plans to pause increases in the fall. Oil prices are relatively high at the moment because of the effective closure by Iran of the Strait of Hormuz, through which one-fifth of the world's supply usually transits. Jonathan Savage, Fox News.
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11: The FBI says these malicious cyber hackers were able to change the passwords and IP addresses of the systems that operate and monitor these water facilities. The agency says they've received reports of loss of pressure and flooding, which can allow untreated groundwater to seep into the pipes. The FBI did not mention which seven states were affected. It comes, though, on the same week that Minnesota officials warned of a coordinated cyber attack on the water systems of 30 Minnesota communities. Water safety was not impacted, but the incident does highlight the vulnerabilities of critical infrastructure. The reports, including from the New York Times, that per U.S. and state officials, this may have been the work of Iran. The FBI is dismissing that for now, telling Fox they're not currently blaming Iran as they work to identify a culprit.
8: 30 water facilities in Minnesota were breached. President Trump blaming Minnesota officials for the cyber attacks. Minnesota's Governor Tim Walz says the president knows who's responsible. The family of a hero lifeguard in California is finalizing plans for a trip to the Oval Office. Fox's Chris DeMeo with this report.
7: The White House has contacted the family of 16-year-old Ryder Williams after President Trump vowed to honor the rookie lifeguard. Ryder became an overnight hero on July 25th when he saved a drowning 10-year-old boy from pounding surf. The president extending the invitation after video of Ryder's dramatic rescue at Seabright Beach went viral, saying he plans to welcome the teen and his family to Washington, D.C. and personally present him with the high civilian honor for his heroism. Chris DeMeo, Fox News.
8: The Los Angeles Dodgers landing two-time reigning American League Cy Young Award winner Tarik Skubal in a monstrous deadline deal. The MLB ace has played for the Detroit Tigers since 2018. I'm Deborah Valentine. This is Fox News.
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The phone number 704-570-1079. Last hour I was reading from a piece by Rob Henderson at robkhenderson.com. He was the guy who created the term luxury beliefs. He also has an insight, I guess I'll call it, where he says fascists are proles, so proletariat, fascists are

are rich kids pretending to be poor. And I think that's pretty spot on. I've been talking for a while about how the revolution is led by the haves versus the have mores, right? And this gets into what we talked about last hour was, you know, these working class versus upper class or middle class, right? All of these different social rules that nobody writes down, these social rules, and who populates the ranks of the communist revolutionary leadership, right? These are people that are, well, it's the overproduction of the elite. Somebody, I forget who it was, famously coined the term, the overproduction of the elite. We made too many of them. Too many people got these college degrees that now don't translate into any kind of profitable work to draw a salary from. So they are indebted. They believe that they should have gained access to the elite strata. They have not. They are in debt. They are struggling. And so what do? They have envy of, you know, their parents' generation. They have envy of people who are richer than they are, people who are in that elite strata that they can't join. And so it's not haves versus the have-nots or the have-nots versus the haves, right? The proles, very, very rarely do the proletariat actually rise up against the bourgeois, right? That doesn't usually happen. It is members of the bourgeois or bourgeoisie that they lead the revolution and they frame it all as if they are speaking for the proletariat. They're speaking for the poor and the working class. But these people are not of the working class. They are of the bourgeoisie. So, Zoran Mamdani, who is the poster child for this, he is speed running communism in Gotham. And I mean, I understand because he's probably on a clock here. His one term is, you know, 4 years or so. And so, or he's probably at about 3.5 now left if, you know, he doesn't win re-election. So he's trying to implement all of these things. And one of the things that, you know, he campaigned on and has now begun to implement is the bread lines, right? Because, like, seriously, like, what's the point of voting for a commie or a Marxist if you don't get the bread lines? That's one of the main features of all Marxist societies, is waiting in line for a really, really, really long time to get, you know, a piece of bread or some food. Like, that's, like, what's the point of voting in Marxists if you're not going to get a bread line, people? So there was a piece over at hotair.com by Beej Wellborn called Grocery Games. And she actually had a rundown, because this has been tried. I know, real socialism's never been tried. No, but these government grocery stores have been in America, for real. Kansas City. It took the mantra, every neighborhood deserves a good grocery store. And it took 10 years for that mantra to go from a $17 million cash infusion for a complete renovation of a grocery store. And in 10 years, it was it culminated in a single tomato left on the shelf. A single tomato. Oh, and a deficit that ran somewhere around $750,000 to $895,000 a year that the city had to subsidize. The city had turned operation of the renovated store over to a nonprofit back in 2022. That nonprofit did not know anything about the grocery business. Also happened to be in a crime-ridden neighborhood or a food desert, right? Because, like, people think that the crime is because there's no food. And no, the grocery stores don't go to the high crime areas, because what happens to the grocery store? Right, it's a victim of the crime in the high crime area. Right. So, you know, businesses and retail do not want to locate in an area where the cost of doing business is going to be increased so much due to crime, theft. A version also played out with a number of Save-A-Lot stores.

0: This is in Chicago. Mayor Brandon Bear of Little Brains Johnson's administration dumped a fortune into a partnership with store operator Yellow Banana. I don't know what the name means, but as opposed to green bananas. So they renovated a former Whole Foods into an affordable, low-income Save-A-Lot. And they had plans for six more. And they were going to give it a whole bunch of money, but then the whole thing collapsed, crashed and burned. Which brings us to Mom Donnie in New York City. They set aside $70 million for five stores. Okay, but the first one, and we covered this when he made the big announcement, the first one's going to cost $30 million of the 70. So almost half of the money allocated for this project is going to go to build a brand new store from the ground up, okay? And as Wellborn notes, so far his commie math is holding up great. That's true. $70 million, and we will all watch it go down the tube in real time, which is fine, really, because to them, you know, it's not their money. It's never been their money. Her colleague at Hot Air, John Sexton. This is from Forbes. These stores can offer prices, which, by the way, what the promise is that they're going to offer 30% lower prices on staples. That's what Mom Donnie promised. A 30% reduction in the price to consumers for staples. Now, I don't know who needs to reload their stapler so many times that they're going to need that kind of a subsidy. But that's the promise. 30% lower prices. Okay? These stores can offer prices at this level, according to Forbes, because they operate with a lower cost structure. Unlike private bodegas, the city-run grocery stores will not pay rent or property taxes. Government-owned property is typically tax-exempt in the same way like libraries and courthouses are. This foregone tax revenue creates an inherent cost advantage relative to other grocery providers. Still, the effect on the city's bottom line is real. The city must make up foregone revenue elsewhere or absorbed it as a cost. Right, so this property was on the tax rolls. The government then buys it and turns it into a grocery store. Now it's not generating any property tax revenue. But you're also incurring the cost of operating this thing and you're subsidizing it. So where does that money come from? John Sexton, hotair.com, he says, if you think about it, it's a perfect socialist plan. The costs are completely hidden while the savings are evident to the shoppers. It's not an economic miracle so much as a magician's trick. Another saving for the city stores is that the city is paying for the build-out. So the city is covering the construction and build-out costs with taxpayer dollars, meaning the stores won't face the same upfront capital cost as private competitors. No loans to pay back or anything like that. And unlike other businesses that fail to generate profits and then go bankrupt, any financial shortfalls from these stores will be absorbed by the city, and that means New York City taxpayers will ultimately bear any losses.
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0: 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That's the phone number. It's also the WBT text line, driven by Liberty Buick GMC. The Associated Press reporting, New York City Mayor Zoran Mamdani's plan to open a slate of government-owned grocery stores stirred up critics. note the framing, right? When the scandal involves a Democrat, then the story is the Republican response to the scandal. Because this is a scandal, by the way. You know, government opening up grocery stores and putting out a business nearby private enterprise, because that is what's going to happen. For people who aren't aware, the grocer industry, particularly these small shops, the bodegas, because, you know, New York City doesn't have, you know, like the massive, you know, land mass for, you know, new big box shopping centers like we're used to down here. So up there, you have a lot of these, you know, corner markets and stuff, and they call them bodegas. I'm not really sure why, but though they're not going to be able to compete with a 30% price cut at the GovCo-run shop across the street, because their margins are like 2-3%. Grocery store margins are like only like anywhere from one, usually depending on the product, but the total margin is somewhere around 1-3%. It is a very, very lean operation. Like, I saw somebody, because there was, somebody did an analysis here. I have it here. Phil McAllister, who's an investor, research investment strategist guy. And he says, this is the stupidest industry for socialists to go after. Okay. Why? The median full-time hourly wage is about $31 in America. Okay. For 1 hour of work, that's the median hourly wage. And for that 1 hour's worth of wages for $31, here is what you can get. A whole chicken, about 5 pounds, for about $6.45. A dozen eggs, a gallon of milk, a 5 pound bag of russet potatoes, a 3 pound bag of yellow onions, 2 pound bag of carrots, 3 pounds of bananas, 2 pound bag of white rice, a pound of dry black beans, 1 pound of spaghetti, a jar of pasta sauce, a loaf of bread, and 42 ounce canister of oats. That total is about $31.50. Walmart comes in within a dollar or two of the same basket of goods, right? And if you think about it, bananas, 3 pounds of bananas for like $1.55. And I saw this works out to be something like, and Mamdani's holding up bananas at his press conference. And the irony there is that like a banana costs like 45 cents. Like, we solved the banana problem, guys. The free market has solved the bananas, okay? Whatever problem you think exists in grocery stores and stuff, and oh, those evil people profiting off of, you know, people's hunger. Like, you get a banana for 45 cents. And think about what that means. Because where are bananas growing? We don't have bananas in America, right? We're not, they're not massive banana farms all over America. These things are being imported and they have a shelf life, right? They bring them in, they're green, they turn yellow, then they turn brown, right? I don't know how long the shelf life of a banana is. Seems like a couple weeks though. And think about all of the grocery stores and all of the places you see bananas for sale. That, like, just the sheer scale and size of just the bananas. That operation, it boggles the mind to get all of those bananas grown, harvested, transported, stocked on shelves all over the fruited plain, no pun intended, but maybe, for 45 cents a piece. Ooh, bad capitalism giving us bananas for 45 cents. The mayor offered a different vision for the city-owned shops on Monday, announcing that they would instead provide a 30% discount on produce, meat, and a host of other kitchen staples as a way to offset the rising food prices in one of America's most expensive cities. The five stores are expected to be placed in each of the city's five boroughs, with the first one set to open at the end of 2027 in the Bronx. He plans to have all five operational by the end of his four-year term. The city has started the process of picking private operators to handle day-to-day operations of the shops. The administration will provide storefronts while covering rental costs and property taxes. There you go. So there's your advantage that GovCo is going to use to put the other bodegas out of business all around these shops. And then what happens? What happens when there's no other options? And now people have to go to the Zodega. That's what I'm calling Zoran Mamdani's grocery store. They're Zodegas. So now everybody in the neighborhood has to go to his government shop. And what happens if the subsidies don't make the budget cycle, right? What happens if they get cut, right? They never think this thing through, because in the private sector, if a business is operating, if there's a grocery and they're operating and they're gouging people in the neighborhood, another competitor comes in and undercuts the prices, and one of them survives. If the higher price one doesn't cut their prices, right, then they're going to go out of business because everybody will go over to the cheaper one. Or they bring down the prices and you have competition. But what happens when there are no private enterprises to compete with the government one, because they can't? And then if the government one closes down, now what? Now there's no food. And that's the point. It's about control, seizing the means of production. That's what this is. Albeit in a two-step process.
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9: I'm Paul Stevens. President Trump posting on Truth Social he is canceling any new attacks on Iran. This after Mideast allies reached the parameters of a deal they say to end the conflict. Deadly shooting at an In-N-Out Burger in Twin Falls, Idaho. Police Chief Matthew Hicks.
17: We have literally hundreds of people that were in some way, shape, or form in the area of this restaurant at the time that are being interviewed right now. The resources for all of our agencies are completely on board. We are interviewing as many people as we can.
9: The shooter deceased, a motive under investigation. Mass evacuation orders for Spokane, Washington due to massive wildfires.
18: I declared a statewide emergency and a statewide burn ban because we've heard how challenging the situation is and how challenging we expect it to be, especially this weekend with extremely high winds.
9: That's Washington Governor Bob Ferguson. 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

0: 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I mentioned Phil McAllister. He runs through a few obvious points on the Mamdani grocery store scam. The supply of the discounted groceries will run out on day one, and every day there's a new shipment. This is basic Econ 101. This means only the people who are lucky enough or fast enough will get these discounted groceries. Expect to see the city ration the groceries in some other way. They'll have to do it by income or neighborhood or some lottery system, right? Limit them, you know, one per customer or something like that. Number three, grocery store margins are notoriously low, 2-3%. These stores will lose a bunch of money selling 30% below market, or they will sell so little it'll be insignificant, hence the subsidies. Number four, there's absolutely zero chance that government bureaucrats can source these products from global supply chains as efficiently as Walmart, Whole Foods, or anybody else, right? Because those companies' survival depends on it. Again, these companies' survival depends on them getting the best prices, right, delivered on time to the stores to be sold. Their survival depends on it. Governments does not. So there is very little incentive here. This is the beauty of the free market versus Marxism, which is if I don't make something or provide something that somebody else actually wants, I starve. Right? People talk about, oh, we want humans to have dignity and all of this. The dignified, humane system is the free market. It is. Far more so. It is a more moral system than any command control system like Marxism. Because in order for me to make money on the thing that I am selling, other people have to want it or need it. So think about what that means at the point of inception. When I have the idea is this can help people. I have an idea that can make somebody's life easier. So I'm not actually thinking about myself. I'm thinking about this idea, this service, this product, to provide to somebody else versus GovCo, right? That's they're like, oh, you've got a product, you've got a service that you've created. Now we're going to put you out of business. We're going to take your idea and we're going to charge you to give it to other people. That is not a more moral system. That is not dignified, okay? All right, back to McAllister. He says it's an incredible triumph of capitalism that you can get a pound of bananas that were shipped to your neighborhood from Ecuador for like 60 cents or fresh grapes from Chile in the dead of Midwestern winter for $2 a pound or Norwegian salmon to cook in Italian olive oil for $15 or so. I mean, think of this is Milton Friedman did. Go pull it up on YouTube. And he talked about the pencil. He tracked the life of a pencil. There's a video about it. He did a TV show. And the wood, the lead or graphite, whatever, you know, for the tip of the pencil, the metal casing around the eraser itself, like all of these little pieces that go into a simple pencil. A triumph of capitalism. And you get all of that for pennies. The meat, and then he goes through and he talks about the $30 and what it can actually buy you. And he says, this is the stupidest industry for socialists to go after. No, but this is the point. Food. You go after the food supply. Because now people are at your mercy. What else is Mamdani going after? Shelter. This should not surprise anybody. Because what do people need? Food, clothing, shelter, right? Healthcare, he's doing that too. You go after the essentials. And he says everybody has a basic right to these things. Yeah, but if the free market is able to give it to you at the cost of pennies, why would you seek to replace that system? Here is Daniel DiMartino, and he is an economist with the Manhattan Institute, and he is originally from Venezuela.
1: So Mamdani announced today that his government grocery store is going to have products that are 30% cheaper than the other grocery stores, which brings up the question, how are they going to be cheaper? Do they have cheaper costs, or are the taxpayers going to pay for it? And if the taxpayers are going to pay for it, then can all of us just buy it? Then what stops me from going to the government grocery store, buying the meat and reselling it, or the other products, which is exactly what's going to happen, by the way? What prevents it from running out? If it's going to be 30% cheaper, everybody's going to line up, like in Venezuela, where I come from, to buy the products, and they're going to run out. There are going to be shortages. And at the end, even if the store does a bad job or there are bad products, nobody's going to be fired because it's the government. Nobody can go broke. They'll just use more of your taxpayer dollars. Welcome to socialist New York City.
0: This is third worldism. Okay, this is a component of it, right? What happens when you discount hamburger meat 30%? You got to ration it. I've talked about this when it comes to healthcare, right? You cannot have limitless healthcare for everybody because you're going to run out of it. You have to ration either by access or by price. Everything gets rationed by access or price. Right? You either raise the prices so it limits the amount of product that people are buying, or you restrict access so people can only have, like, you can only buy 1 pound of hamburger meat. And maybe that's what the government grocery store, the Zodega, maybe that's what they're going to do. Only one per customer. They're going to have to ration it because I could just go in there and purchase 100 pounds of hamburger meat at 30% off. And then I can walk out onto the street and I can sell that hamburger meat for 20% higher than I bought it for and make a profit. What's to stop people from doing that? That's the black market. That always happens, right? Because people are still going to be interested in buying the hamburger meat. If they can't get the 30% discount from the store because I bought it all, they'll buy it off of me for a 10% discount. Now a group of business leaders in New York City, people who can do math, they are planning to sue. The New York Post reports the Multicultural Business Coalition's board voted to file a lawsuit. They expect to do so in the coming weeks to block this initiative. The mayor doesn't seem to want to sit down with us, said Frank Garcia, the group's chairman, saying Mamdani won't be able to bully these lawyers we're going to bring in. The nonprofit plans to raise $1 million to fight some of the mayor's initiatives, saying the suit should be a nonpartisan initiative. The group plans to send a letter in the coming days notifying Mamdani's office of its plans to take legal action against the city. Good for them, and I hope they are successful. I really do.
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0: Charlotte's FM News Talk, 704-570-1079. There is an Oxford PhD fellow by the name of Vuk Vukovic. He runs a hedge fund called Oraclum Capital. Talking about the grocery store idea, the Zodegas in New York City. GovCo-run grocery store wants to sell food 30% cheaper. He says only one of four things must be true. Number one, its suppliers are accepting 30% lower prices. Or, number two, its workers are accepting 30% lower wages. Or, number three, taxpayers are covering the difference through subsidies. Or, number four, the store is operating at a loss and will soon be out of business. Right. The answer is number three. taxpayers are covering the difference. Prices are not actually 30% lower. They've just been shifted someplace else in the system. This is the quote unquote invisible hand, you know. Adam Smith came up with this idea pretty recently, so I know communists aren't really up to speed on this. It's only been around for about 300 years. Something that people have a very hard time understanding is that prices do not disappear. They don't disappear. They allocate scarce resources. You could move costs around, you can hide them or delay them, but you can't make them vanish. Having said that, he says, let them do the experiment. They'll destroy small grocers and produce, they'll destroy small grocers and produce food shortages. People maybe will learn a lesson then. Perhaps this failed enterprise will represent another nail in the coffin for bad ideas that never work, but probably not. Washington Post columnist Megan McArdle. She says you can also achieve lower prices the way that Aldi and Costco do. Fanatic cost focus and reducing the number of items that you stock in order to simplify operations and reduce spoilage. The problem is, Aldi, Costco, TJ, Lidl, all of these, they already do this, and they do it very, very well. The city is not going to improve on their margins, right? Grocery stores, like the food distribution system has been solved. Like feeding Americans, that's been solved. And in fact, Mamdani was asked about this at a press conference. At this one where he held up the bananas and he's like, 30% lower and all of this. Like, why not just take the millions of dollars and give it to the food banks? Right? Like, why not just do that? They already have the whole system in place. So why not just throw a bunch of money over there? Why does the government need to run the store? And then he tap danced around it and, you know, human dignity and all of the flowery language. There is a Twitter account called McGill's, which is quite funny. And he says that there's an important lesson here is that if you, even if you become something as impressive as mayor of the most important city in the United States of America, if you are of Indian descent, the inevitable pull of owning and operating a convenience store will win out. I don't know. I don't think that's true, but still. And then there's Peter St. Onge. He is a PhD, economics, ex-professor, ex-bartender as well. He's an Austrian economist. Mamdani announces city-run grocery stores are going to set prices 30% below retail. Typical grocery margins are 2%. Meaning first, the city will lose ungodly amounts of money, at least 28 cents on the dollar. Second, below-cost stores will steal enough market share that real groceries will then abandon the city. Now, there's only five of these opening up under Mamdani right now. That's the plan. And so will it be widespread throughout the city? Probably not. But will it be highly localized in a neighborhood? Absolutely. Right? If this thing opens up right next door to your shop, you're not going to be able to sell what they're selling inside for 30% off. There's no way you're going to be able to meet those prices. And that will eventually force you to stock different things that have margins that you're going to be able to recoup your profits, right? So it's going to put you out of the business of selling those things, whatever those things are. Third, taxpayers will get tired of the money hole and eventually slash the subsidies. At which point, city groceries become money holes full of rotting food. So New Yorkers will have to then take two trains and a bus to find a real grocery store. But socialism will totally work this time. All right, over on the text line. Let me see here. I don't know where I was. 704 number about the subsidized grocery stores. They want the small privately owned stores to shut down so they can say, well, we have to take over all the stores to fix this and have the government run them all. Yeah. They will blame the free market. They will blame capitalism if the GovCo stores fail or if any of the bodegas around the GovCo stores fail. They will blame the market, right? And here's the thing. Why are the grocery prices higher? Why is the cost of living higher? Right? I got this silly argument from Dean on the text line. Like, oh, they saw their prices for beef go up and all this. Okay, why did that happen? Inflation? Why did inflation happen? Why is the cost of living so high in New York? Number one, limited real estate, right? I mean, Manhattan, for example, is an island, right? So it's really dense, built up, right? You have government regulations. And when it comes to inflation, that's from government spending. All of the Build Back Better and the Green New Deal, like all of the government spending. We had 9% inflation. 1 year, I think it was like 12% or over 2 years. It was 9%. It was a 15% inflation rate under Biden because of all of the spending. That's why the prices went through the roof. And they're never going back down. They're never going back down. But the salaries over time will rise. It just lags.
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1: thing for now. I'm Paul Stevens, Fox News. President Trump saying on Truth Social he, for now, is canceling a major attack on Iran.
3: He posted on social media claiming Mideast allies reached a rough framework for a peace deal, and because of that, the U.S. will hold off on ordering new strikes. Trump added the emerging deal would include the immediate, complete, and total opening of the Strait of Hormuz and an end to Iran's nuclear threat. He goes on to say Israel joins him in the pause in strikes, which remains contingent on being able to rapidly make a deal. President Trump had reportedly been planning new attacks on Iran that could have taken place as soon as this weekend, but again, those plans are now apparently canceled after Middle East allies reached the outlines of a deal to end the war with Iran.
1: And that's Fox's Chanley Painter, the AP, citing a source who said that Saudi's crown prince urged the president against escalating the conflict with Iran over concerns fresh strikes could cause Tehran to attack Saudi Arabia and other Gulf countries as well. But U.S. embassies in the Middle East still urging Americans to leave the area, saying the Iran regime is unpredictable. Washington State Governor Bob Ferguson issuing a statewide emergency declaration Saturday responding to wildfires.
4: I want to start by saying our state's facing a very serious situation with multiple fires, and our hearts go out to Washingtonians who are losing their homes and being evacuated.
1: Officials have issued a statewide burn ban in an effort to reduce the risk of additional fires that might be started. Vincent Pastore, best known as Salvatore Big Pussy Bonpensiero on The Sopranos, has died. He was 80 years old. The actor's career also including roles in movies like A Bronx Tale, Goodfellas, and Carlito's Way. No official cause of death just yet. 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
26: Yes, they would.
27: Okay.
28: That's now, a no-brainer.
26: The
28: okay.
26: most talented one was probably my younger brother. I mean, he ended up being 6'3", and he was the most talented, but he decided not to take this this road to play baseball. He went in the Army.
28: Okay.
26: But that's how we got started. Had a little baseball field right down the road, and we played against communities, against neighborhoods all the time. And then we played Little League baseball, and we came through the ranks doing that. I got pretty good at it in high school. I made All-American, All-Region, and I actually set the record for hitting, Tommy.
28: Oh,
26: I
28: wow.
26: set the record for hitting in our school.
29: Hey, you know, Tommy Viola's with us. Tommy, good morning. We're going to say hi to you.
30: Oh, good morning. How you doing?
26: I had to bring him in there. But, yeah, had some offers when I got out of high school, and I went to Spartanburg Methodist College, which okay. was a great baseball school at the time. And was fortunate enough to play in a situation where there were some scouts there looking at another player, and I had a great game, and they decided to draft me. And that was with the Los Angeles Dodgers back in the day. So I was drafted by the Dodgers.
29: What year was this?
26: This was 1979.
28: Okay.
29: Okay, and I'm thinking, who was with the Dodgers back then?
26: Well, let me tell you who I competed with. That was Fernando Valenzuela,
28: Oh, wow.
26: Or Hershiser. Remember Steve Howe?
29: Oh, yeah.
26: Steve
29: exactly.
26: Howe was in yeah. my draft. John Franco, all those guys I was competing with through the years, trying to make certain minor league teams. So the Dodgers were known for having great talent.
29: Did you play for the Bakersfield Dodgers at one time?
26: I played for the Lodi Dodgers.
29: Okay, because yeah. I lived out in Bakersfield back in the 80s. So yeah. I used to go down to Dodger Stadium a lot in the late 80s when they were, well, they're still good today, of course. Well, you got all that money. I don't want to go there. But no, those are great. That's a great era.
26: Well, Bakersfield, I can remember about Bakersfield, it was hot.
29: and dusty.
26: Yes.
29: You'd have a dust storm blow in, and by the time the dust settled, all the paper products and paper plates and was all over the field. They had to call the game because all the dirt on the field. Why am I going there? Back to you.
28: So I forgot to ask you where you grew up. Where were you? Where did you grow up playing baseball, and where you ended up at Spartanburg Methodist?
26: Small town called Laurens, spelled Laurens, South Carolina.
28: Okay.
26: It's about, for those of you that don't know, it's about 30 miles south of Greenville, South Carolina. And okay. 60 miles north of the capital, Columbia, South Carolina.
28: So you went a long way from home going out to the Dodgers organization.
26: Yes, my first year was a culture shock.
28: I bet.
26: I was 18, 19 years old, had never flown on a plane before, got on an airplane, and my first place was Lethbridge, Alberta, Canada.
28: Oh, my goodness. Wow.
26: It was a lot different. Yeah.
28: Wow.
26: Yeah.
28: But you obviously loved it, and you stuck it out for many years in the professional ranks.
26: Absolutely. I felt like a rock star in Lethbridge, though. I mean, it was a point where we used to walk to the ballpark, and they had a four-lane highway, and they'd stop. Traffic would stop to let us go through. So
28: wow.
26: We were rock stars.
28: So you started with the Dodgers organization. Who else did you play with?
26: Left the Dodgers, went to the Cincinnati Reds. At that time, Pete Rose was the manager. And they had guys like Eric Davis and Cal Daniels and Barry Larkin. In fact, I played with Barry Larkin the first year that he came from Michigan. He played in Double-A with us.
29: Yeah, Hall of Famer.
26: Absolutely, absolutely. And I played with them for 2 years and got drafted by the Detroit Tigers. And they actually, that was my first stint in the major leagues with Detroit.
28: Wow, what was that like?
26: You talking about culture shock. It was really different. I was playing in Toledo, Ohio, and I got a call. And they said that, okay, Madden, it's 9 o'clock in the morning. We need you to be in Detroit by 1 o'clock to start.
29: That's about a two-hour drive, right?
26: Yeah.
29: Yeah.
26: So the trainer actually took me to Detroit. We got there. We stayed at this old place called the Pontchartrain Hotel, which is no longer there. And I was at Tiger Stadium on Trumbull Avenue. And what I remember most about that is that I was hungry when I got there, and I said I had like 30 minutes, so I ordered a ham sandwich and a Coke. Went to the ballpark, came back, there was a bill for $30 for a ham sandwich and a Coke.
28: Oh my goodness.
26: Yeah. So I said, welcome to the big leagues.
28: Welcome to the big leagues, exactly.
26: Yeah.
28: And then you also went on and played with the Pirates?
26: Yes, I was traded with I think it was Darnell Coles to the Pirates. And at that time, the Pirates were very young. They had a young Barry Bonds, Andy Van Slyke, Bobby Bonilla.
29: Doug Drabik,
26: yes. He was the ace of that staff.
29: Bobby Bonilla is still catching a paycheck now.
26: Yeah, I call him every now and then.
29: Ask
26: him.
29: Yeah, he's got some money.
28: Hit him up there, on July 1st every year, right?
29: We could go on that one. That was crazy. Who else did you yuck it up with in Pittsburgh?
26: Oh, yeah. Well, we had Bobby Bowe. We had Mike LaValier, Jose Lean, Chico, all those guys.
28: Wow. So, and you were a pitcher, correct?
26: Yes.
28: Okay. Lefty or righty?
26: Lefty.
28: Lefty pitcher. Okay.
26: Yes, ma'am.
28: When you look back at your baseball days, obviously you've continued a career in baseball. What impacted you the most? What did you love about it so much that you wanted to just continue to stay in this field your whole life?
26: Actually, it was just the people and the opportunity to go places that I would never have gone before. I mean, I had an opportunity to play in Dominican Republic. I played in Venezuela, and I

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2: Kids an opportunity that I wouldn't normally have, but I wanted to give it to them because of the expertise that I had. So
3: okay.
2: But as I said, I was a salesman at the time, and that is why I moved to North Carolina, because I thought there was more opportunity here as a salesman in North Carolina. So my wife and I moved here in year 2000.
3: And I know that one of the things we're going to be talking about here today is your Carolina Metro Reds baseball team.
2: Absolutely.
3: And so you moved to Charlotte with your regular job. Mm-hmm. And how did you get into the baseball world here in Charlotte?
2: It was divine intervention, to tell you the truth, because I had no intention of getting back into baseball. But in 2006, our house that we had bought was hit by lightning.
3: Oh, wow.
2: And it caught on fire. And the place that does the, where it cleans your clothes, was right next door to a baseball facility. And I told my wife, I said, let's go over here and see what they do. So when I went over there and told them who I was, they hired me as an instructor.
3: Oh, wow.
2: We started building teams. And one of the guys that is a local guy that a lot of people know in the baseball world, named Marty Barker, owned the facility. And Marty had brain cancer. So he retired. He wasn't doing it anymore. So, but we had so much stuff going on, and African-American kids were starting to come play because it was affordable. When Marty left, I said, I got to continue doing this. And so that's where the Carolina's Metro Reds came about, where we actually started backwards. We did older kids first, and then we dwindled down to the younger kids. But we've been doing it for over 20 years now.
3: Okay, so the Carolina Metro Reds, it focuses primarily on players from the African-American community in Charlotte, or what's the mission of that team?
2: The mission is to give an equal opportunity for any kid, not just African-American kids, but any kid that is having a problem with trying to afford to play baseball.
3: Okay.
2: We make it affordable for them, but it does have a heavy focus on African-American kids because of the fact that when I played baseball in major leagues, it was 20% African American. It has dwindled down to like 6% right now. And even in college baseball, it's down to 3% right now.
3: Wow.
2: So we want most of our kids to understand the history behind the Negro Leagues and how that impacted your neighborhood and the people that you know that are your grandfathers and fathers and stuff like that. Want them to know that history and how much baseball meant to the environment that your people came up from.
4: You know, Sharon, and with your son too, the cost of playing baseball at a young age today is, I mean, I can't relate. My son, but he's now in his 40s, but quite expensive, isn't it?
3: Yeah, it's the travel ball. I was going to ask you, do you think that why the numbers have dwindled so much? I mean, because I know my son, thankfully, doesn't play travel ball right now. He's playing American Legion, which is free. But it's crazy. I mean,
2: absolutely.
3: It's like $2,000 a season, you know, and then with the $400 bats and the $60 batting
4: gloves.
3: A
4: nice glove costs almost.
3: Yeah, the $250 glove, and everything is just out of control. Do you think that has had an impact in the reduced numbers that you're seeing?

0: being in the,
1: absolutely,
0: in the ranks?
1: Absolutely. Absolutely. Wow. Yes. And then when they figured that they couldn't afford it, just became disinterested in playing,
0: okay,
1: the game. So,
0: okay.
1: But we're trying to revitalize it where it is affordable. We depend heavily on sponsorships. And also, we try to make it affordable. I think the most we would charge a kid is $195 for the year, not,
0: wow,
1: the season, but,
0: wow,
1: for the year.
0: And all of your events and all of your programming is out there at the Richard Stick Williams Dream Fields off of
1: absolutely
0: Tuckasegee. Yep. And if both of my sons have played out there many times. I mean, what an unbelievable facility. It's just, mm-hmm, gorgeous. Is that the original facility that you're talking about that you had gone out to see that you took over? Is that where?
1: Well, there were several facilities we went to. We were kind of nomadic for a while.
0: Okay.
1: But we ran across some like-minded people.
0: Okay.
1: And just partnering with Jeff Schaefer and knowing that there are some things that we had in common. He has a outfit called the You Deserve a Chance Foundation, mm-hmm, where he's helping kids do these things. And I had the Carolinas Metro Reds. And we couldn't do it ourselves, but we had to find some people that wanted to do what we wanted to do that,
0: okay,
1: had some money. So,
0: okay.
1: So the thing is that once we collaborated and started the Naho Foundation, mm-hmm, back then it was just off and running from there. We,
0: okay,
1: did some amazing things in the 7 years that we've been in existence. Is it seven or eight, Tommy? 7 years we've been in existence. And people just don't believe that that happened. It started out as a $300,000 project, ended up as an $8.5 million project.
0: Wow.
1: Yeah.
0: Okay, so that's, I wanted to get into that, the Naho Foundation, and that is a result of you partnering with Jeff Schaefer, who, as we said, has been on this program before, mm-hmm, and his You Deserve a Chance Foundation partnering up with you and the Carolina Metro Reds to, mm-hmm, form this just outstanding organization to help underserved kids get,
1: correct,
0: into baseball and softball, right?
1: Correct.
0: Have softball,
1: yes,
0: now,
1: yes,
0: too?
1: Yes.
0: One of the things that I was really interested in with what you do as part of both of the Carolina Metro Reds and the Naho is you give kids access to baseball and softball, but it's also got this whole education element and like life skills,
1: yes,
0: element.
1: Ma'am.
0: Tell,
1: mm-hmm,
0: us a little bit about that.
1: That is the gist behind all of it. Use baseball as a vehicle for the kids to come into our programming. But once it gets into our programming, we start doing things like we have our reading program where we concentrate on kids reading at grade level from 4 to 6th grade.
0: Okay.
1: That's all we do with that at that level. But after that, we start engaging in what we call a teen engagement program where those kids come through and we do various things with them, such as health and wellness, finances, college and career prep. And we do all those things, and we try to do a deep dive when they're like 14 years old to find out what is it that you really want to do. And if,
0: okay,
1: they tell us, say, hey, we want to be a policeman, so what we'll do is we'll partner with somebody at CMPD, mm-hmm, and let these kids see the day in the life of a policeman. And if they come back and say, this is what I want to do, we use every resource that we have to make sure that they accomplish that goal.
2: So fantastic. It,
1: yeah,
2: isn't just about playing sports.
1: Oh, no.
2: And all the,
1: oh, no,
2: fun of that. Learning life skills.
1: Absolutely. And we try to incorporate life skills in everything that we do.
0: Wow.
1: And there's so many things that we have to do and these kids have to do in order to be effective and impactful whenever they leave the nest.
0: So with the Naho Foundation, this was founded in 2018.
1: Mm-hmm.
0: Okay, and you partnered with Jeff Schaefer. How did you come across each other?
1: I played against him.
0: Okay.
1: Yeah. Jeff and I, we come from two different, very different backgrounds. We're very candid, and when we have certain conversations, we learn from each other.
0: Okay.
1: He's done some things on the spectrum that I haven't done before, as far as the travel ball and all,
0: mm-hmm,
1: that kind of stuff. But in growing up, he wasn't around the type of people that I'm normally around, and I wasn't around the type of people that he's normally around. So we learn from each other. We have these very candid conversations. They're actually fun, but they get a little intense at times.
0: Wow. Well, it's such a great partnership. And you have so many different things that you do through this with the Carolina Metro Reds and all your education things. But then you also have these events throughout the year. I know you have a tournament in the spring for local,
1: mm-hmm,
0: high school,
1: mm-hmm,
0: teams to have the big spring break tournaments that you see around here a lot. What are some of the other events that you do? We're going to get into this diversity in baseball showcase coming up here, but you also have these other events that you do throughout the year besides just your teams that compete throughout the year. Tell us about some of those other things you do.
1: Well, in the spring, we have the West Side Story, where we concentrate on about 10 Title I schools that don't normally have the opportunity to play a spring break tournament. Mm-hmm. We actually finance that for them.
0: Okay.
1: Whenever they come in there, and it gives them a sense of pride whenever they win that tournament. We give out little rings and some swag for those kids to have. And over the last couple of years, it's turned out to be very competitive.
0: Okay.
1: The baseball is on the up for these schools. They're learning to compete against each other and wanting to, but it's I'm going to say a friendly competition, but everybody's looking for bragging rights.
0: Yeah.
1: Yeah. So there's also the HBCU Diversity in Baseball Tournament that's coming up next week. What happened with that is we figured out that most of the HBCU schools don't have the budget to go out and see these kids. And a lot of the kids that aspire to go play baseball don't have the funding to go to all these camps and stuff. So we decided that we're going to bring all these people together to give everybody an opportunity. I mean, it was a win-win for those coaches that come in and for the kids that are participating. So we wanted to provide those opportunities for those kids and their coaches.
0: And that is coming up this next week on Wednesday and Thursday. It's the 7th annual Diversity in Baseball HBCU Showcase, and that's the historically black colleges and universities and other schools, too.
1: Absolutely.
0: From around here. So you said that what prompted you starting that was to try to get everybody in the same place and give people an opportunity.
1: Yes.
0: When you came up with the idea the very first year, did you have a lot of interest in it, or how did that first year go?
1: It was a little overwhelming. We had 135 kids come in with about 6 coaches.
0: Wow.
1: So it was, we made it work. We made it work. We've kind of dwindled it down to like 72 kids to make it more, we can handle it better.
0: Okay.
1: And to give them more of an opportunity. And, you know, we also have a CMR Invitational Tournament that's on the back end of that. Where we have teams coming in from Chicago, Baltimore, Virginia, and Atlanta to play in this tournament to give them further opportunity for the coaches to see some kids as well.
0: Wow.
1: Yeah.
0: So how many kids are coming this year?
1: For which one?
0: Well, for the first one, for the HBCU.
1: It's probably going to be anywhere between 75 and 80 kids.
0: Okay. And are they mostly local kids, or where are they coming from?
1: They're from all over.
0: Wow.
1: There's not many people that do an HBCU event for baseball. I think there's only 3 in the nation.
0: Wow.
1: And we kind of differentiate ourselves because we also include local schools to come as
0: okay.
1: well.
0: So how many different schools will be represented?
1: Over 20.
0: Okay. Mm-hmm. And these are just the college scouts that are coming to check these kids out, and potentially has anybody ever signed with colleges out of this, or what kind of a success rate do you have with that?
1: We like to pat ourselves on the back and say that, and whenever stuff goes on like this, there's only like 1 or 2 kids that get an opportunity, but 20% of the kids that come through usually get an opportunity.
0: That's amazing.
1: At some point, yes.
0: That's amazing. And now I know it's a 2-day event, and so you have a lot of stuff that goes on with the pro style workouts, the on field evaluations, but then I think it's interesting too that you incorporate, even in this, you have these educational life skills sessions.
1: Absolutely.
0: And lunch and learn kind of things. Tell us about that element of it.
1: Well, we're fortunate enough this year to have Mookie Wilson come in to be a part of what we're doing. He's going to actually cater the barbecue, and he's going to speak with our kids. And for those of you that are younger than me, probably don't know who Mookie Wilson is, but I tell you what, you Google him and then you come out and see on Wednesday and Thursday night what's going on with Mookie Wilson. But the life skills piece of whatever we do is a must. We have to do this in every opportunity we have. We've always went to the point of just everybody else seeing there are some other opportunities out there. I was fortunate enough to partner with a guy that is he works at NASA.
0: Wow.
1: This kid came through our program and he left with a 4.3 GPA. We were talking to him, and he wasn't the greatest baseball player, but I happened to know the baseball coach at Tuskegee University, and I said, hey, this kid can hit I don't know how well he can help you defensively, but he's a brainiac, won't cost you anything. The kid went there his sophomore year. He got an internship with NASA, and then he just graduated this year with an opportunity to work at NASA.
2: See, it's just amazing how this game of baseball is opening doors.
1: Absolutely.
2: I mean, he's not going off to be a pro. He's going to be a scientist or whatever, an engineer, and this opened the door for that.
1: And that's the gist of what we do, and that's why we have these life skills events whenever we do something. Baseball brings them in, but they're going to leave with something a little bit more than just learn the game of baseball.
0: What is the reaction from the players that attend these events?
1: They love it. We actually had a hype video a couple years ago, and they just talked about how much fun they had. It was a very intimate situation where they could actually talk to coaches instead of coaches being back there mm-hmm. and just writing stuff. They get a chance to sit down and talk with them. And we also have situations where we open it up for the coaches to speak to the kids and answer any questions they have, and the kids that speak to the coaches and the coaches answer any questions that they have. And they talk about all their experiences and how you go about doing things. So they leave our event more learned than when they came in.
0: Yeah, sounds like it. And from the coaches, when you organized all this and said to all these college guys, hey, we're going to do this event coming out, check this out. You said you had six the first year. How many, you said you have about 20 schools or so from around the area. Mm-hmm. What's their reaction? I can imagine that they must appreciate this immensely to have this type of an environment where they can get all these kids in one setting.
1: Well, there's so much fluctuation among the HBCU coaches. It's mm-hmm. hard to retain them. But there is an opportunity for when they do leave the HBCU, they normally go to another school to coach there so they can bring in that mm-hmm. school as well as the school that's previously been there. The school that's previously been there. So it's starting to get bigger and better. They really love the event. There's none other like it. And they appreciate it whenever they leave. Actually, we take very good care of the coaches when they come in.
0: Okay. So, and that's this coming Wednesday and Thursday. So, like, what's sort of a day in the life when they start, when the kids arrive on Wednesday, what are they going to be doing?
1: 12 o'clock, we have our life skills session where they get a chance to sit down and talk with the coaches. And then after they have lunch, they'll go out and they'll do their pro skills workout the first day. And then after that, Mookie Wilson will come in and cater dinner and speak with the kids about that. And then the next day, which is that Thursday morning, the kids will come in and we'll play games against each other.
0: Okay.
1: I think we're going to split it up where some play earlier and then some play later. But in between, we're going to have another session with Mookie.
0: Okay. And you said that you've got about a 20% placement rate where kids get an opportunity. Has anybody ever come through and you're like, wow, that kid's going places? Have you have you been able to spot any particular talent that's gone on to do big things? I know it's only been, this is the seventh year, but has anybody been able to make a name for themselves?
1: Absolutely. We haven't gotten anybody that made it to the major leagues yet, but there are two or three that has came through that are actually playing pro baseball right now.
0: Wow.
1: Yeah.
0: That's awesome.
1: So in 7 years, the two or three that came through and are playing pro baseball right now, we expect them to be in the major leagues by next year or the year after.
0: That's amazing. Now, were they local kids or
1: yes,
0: were they
1: local,
0: really?
1: Local.
0: What's high school? Tell us who they are.
2: We want to follow them.
0: Who should we be looking for?
2: Yeah, we want to follow them.
1: Well, I will tell you this. There's one kid now that's playing at Indianland High School. And he's a rising senior.
0: Okay.
1: He's gotten so much attention this year. He's probably going to be drafted out of high school. His name is Joseph Rutledge. And he's right now playing in the Hank Aaron Invitational in Birmingham, Alabama.
0: Okay.
1: I think this kid is going to do something special. He's actually got a full ride to the University of South Carolina to play baseball.
0: Wow.
1: Yeah.
0: Wow.
1: And that doesn't happen.
2: That's Josh Rutledge?
1: Joseph.
2: Joseph.
0: Yeah. Wow. Wow. So there's some talent around here. And you're certainly giving these kids an opportunity to showcase that with this event, the 7th Annual Diversity in Baseball HBCU Showcase, coming up this Wednesday and Thursday out there at the Stick Williams dream fields. There's so much that I want to talk to you about here, and we might have to keep you over our break if that's all right with you.
1: Not a problem.
0: Because with this particular event, which is such a great thing for these high school players, but you were saying that you started the Carolina Metro Reds with the older kids and then sort of worked your way backwards.
1: Mm-hmm.
0: And what's the age group now? What's the youngest age that you get kids involved in baseball?
1: 4 years old.
0: Four. Wow. So you throw them right into T-ball then, I guess,
1: yes,
0: right?
1: Yes, right into T-ball.
0: Is it hard to get kids out there these days? I mean, it seems like baseball numbers dwindle to me, especially at the younger ages, because they've got so many other things that they want to do, and phones and iPads and everything else. Is it harder to convince kids to come out to play baseball now?
1: Yes, it is. In fact, even when my wife and I are grocery shopping, we see a kid, I'd ask him, is he playing baseball? And he said, no, I'm playing football. I said, listen, this is my challenge. You come out to one of our practices, just one. If you don't have fun, if you don't want to come back again, I'll never bother you again. Every kid that came out stayed.
0: Wow.
1: So we have some very good instructors. We have over 100 years of professional baseball.
0: Wow.
1: Within our instructors. And that includes Jeff and some of the other guys they've got. It's an experience. I don't think the kids will ever forget. We make it fun. We make it kind of exciting. But then we also get to the point where we're serving as mentors for them as well. So a lot of good stuff happens in the program out there.
0: So you go, literally you see some kids floating around out and about, and you're like, hey, come out here. And you just sort of, do they come out for like a practice? Or do you have, I know that you have these Friday night lights clinics in the mm-hmm. summertime. Is mm-hmm. that the kind of thing just to try to introduce them to the game of baseball?
1: Absolutely. We do that. And also as Knothole, we do the clinics and camps where we just go out and introduce the game of baseball to kids. So we've touched over 1,500 kids this year.
0: Wow.
1: With just the camps and clinics. So we'll do an introductory session, and we try to keep the data information. If they're interested, then we try to move them along to kids in uniform.
0: Wow. All right. We're going to have to keep you past the break here. We're speaking with Morris Madden. He is the founder of the Carolina Metro Reds baseball team here in Charlotte and co-founder of the Knothole Foundation, along with Jeff Schaefer, just doing some fabulous things out there at the Richard Stick Williams Dream Fields and Education Center. They've got their 7th annual Diversity in Baseball HBCU Showcase coming up this week. Everybody stay with us. We've got a lot more coming up after the break here on Carolina Focus.
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0: Joining us, they might not have heard what we were talking about earlier on. You played 13 years in professional baseball, left-handed pitcher out of South Carolina, Lawrence, South Carolina. And after your baseball career finished, ended up here in Charlotte in sales and got sort of, as you said, sort of sucked back into the baseball world. That's and right. Are doing all you can to not only get kids in baseball, but help prepare them for life, which is, right. I think, such a cool element of your Not Whole Foundation. And one of the things that you had mentioned early on is when you were growing up and people you played with, I mean, y'all had, I'm sure, the heroes of baseball and mm-hmm. the impact that they had on you and your parents and mm-hmm. grandparents. And we don't see that as much now.
1: No.
0: And you were talking about the history of Black baseball players. And tell us a little bit about Charlotte and if you what you're trying to teach to these kids and the history of Black baseball and Latino baseball here in Charlotte and what you're trying to teach these kids.
1: Well, if you talk about the history of baseball in Charlotte, I depend a lot on the staff that I have. Mm-hmm. For instance, there's a guy named Mo Hill that's from Gastonia. He was the first African-American to play American Legion Baseball in the state of North Carolina.
0: Wow.
1: So he's in a Gastonia Hall of Fame
0: okay.
1: down there. There's also, Mo had 43 years professional baseball service.
0: Whoa.
1: Also, there's another guy named Alfred Goo Baby Thompson,
0: who is
1: a coach
0: baby.
1: Involved. Yes. Okay. He actually played in Negro Leagues here.
0: Okay.
1: So he's and someday maybe we can have him on and he can talk about some of the people
0: yeah.
1: that are doing stuff around here. There's also Bobby Falls, who's one of our staff. Bobby was drafted 3 times. He was drafted out of high school. He was drafted twice out of college and ended up signing with the Houston Astros.
0: Wow.
1: Emmett Robinson, who is also on our staff, he played professional with the Pirates. His first roommate was Barry Bonds.
0: Oh, my goodness.
1: And Reggie Barringer, who also played with the Pirates, and he played a few years as well. So I depend on those guys to help me understand about what's going on with Black baseball in Charlotte. And they have some very in-depth conversations about what's going on there. When we also talked to our kids, we talked about the history of the Negro Leagues, mm-hmm. and they don't understand that, you know, in the early 30s or something like that, it was the third highest paying position for a Black man is to be a professional baseball player.
0: Wow.
1: So that's the kind of impact it had on our communities. Everybody aspired to be a baseball player. And in fact, I just listened to so much stuff about baseball and Black baseball. And I was listening to something yesterday where Bob Kendrick was talking to, I forgot his name, but he is the bass player and lead singer for Rush. And he said that that guy actually donated 200 baseballs to the Negro League Hall of Fame, and they would individually sign baseballs. So he's just a great, great, great fanatic of Negro League baseball.
0: Wow. Well, we've had another guest on the show here, Nolan Dom with the Charlotte Museum of History, who is telling us a little bit about the history of the Negro Leagues here in Charlotte. And there was a team called the Black Hornets in
1: yes.
0: the 1910s.
1: Yes.
0: I mean, long, long ago, because they had to have their own teams. And instead, it started all the way back in the 1880s,
1: mm-hmm.
0: where there were two teams, the Quick Steps and Fearless. So there was a whole league on the Triple County League, which is a semi-pro circuit, all the way back, all the way through the 60s, 70s, and 80s, apparently.
1: Absolutely.
0: So it's had quite a history here in the Charlotte area. And I think it's so cool that you've obviously got people on your staff who were part of that, integrating the American Legion ball here in the Carolinas. That's amazing.
1: Absolutely. Tommy has more of a concept of the Black baseball here. And I forgot the name of the guy that has the scholarship. Eddie G.G. Burton. Yeah, Eddie G.G. Burton played in the Negro Leagues. He has a scholarship for players that's coming through, working with the Knights. He's working with the Carolinas Metro Reds. And I think the last two recipients actually were participants of the Carolinas Metro Reds. One of them is going to Virginia State, and the other one is going to, Norfolk State. Norfolk State.
2: You know what's so cool? You have all these advisors around you with all this kind of experience and the complementary skills to the different aspects. It just makes that program so much richer.
1: Absolutely. My dad always told me, he said, you want to be smart, you surround yourself with smart people. So that's what I do.
2: And what was this guy from Rush? Was that Geddy Lee?
1: Yes.
2: Yeah.
1: Absolutely.
2: Yeah. Rush is huge. Well, they got this new drummer who took Neil Peart's place. And they're on tour. They're coming to town. You got to have them over.
1: I'm going to talk to him about that.
2: Hey, tell Geddy Lee, he's the Canadian. You gotta have him come over.
1: He was talking yesterday on this podcast called The Black Diamonds with Bob Kendrick, and he said he's just such a baseball fanatic, even though he's from Canada.
2: I didn't know that.
1: Yeah, he said he's huge, huge baseball fanatic, and he would be more than happy, I think, to visit our facility.
0: Wow, that's so cool. So you've got so many people who are part of your organization. How did you get all of them involved? And obviously they must love it if they keep on doing it. How did you find, obviously I'm sure your connections in the baseball world, but how did they all come together with you at the Knott Hall Foundation?
1: A lot of our guys, they just want to give back. I mean, baseball has given them so much. In fact, we wanted to get to a point right now where we wanted to start paying them. They said, no, we don't want to accept any payment, but just continue to allow us to do what we're doing. And if we were to go on the road, pay for a hotel room or something like that, but for them to say, I'm going to take a paycheck for doing this, they won't receive it. They won't do it.
0: Wow. Yeah. And so how many teams do you have as part of your Carolina Metro Reds?
1: 10.
0: You have 10 different teams.
1: 10.
0: Wow.
1: Yeah.
0: And does that include some softball?
1: Not yet, but we have a young lady named Julia Patton who is actually fiercely working on making that happen.
0: Okay. So you have 10 teams starting at age 4 up through age 18.
1: Right.
0: Wow. And I'm assuming they all have multiple coaches. I mean, how many kids is this? How many kids are you impacting just through the Reds?
1: A little less than 250 kids.
0: Wow. So,
1: and we try to cover every spectrum, every part of the spectrum. We do everything from developmental baseball to league play to highly competitive baseball, all within our organization.
0: So. Okay. So it runs the gamut, just sort of like the travel ball circuit in the sense where you've got the like more developmental team and then you've got like the big time team. So you get it all for them.
1: Absolutely. Absolutely. And one of the reasons we don't play a whole lot of travel ball, we play 4 tournaments a year. Mm-hmm. We just can't afford to.
0: Yeah.
1: It's very costly, but we think that a lot of these kids deserve the opportunity. So when we do get the opportunity to do it, we try to put them on the stage where we know that they're going to have an opportunity to be impactful.
0: Did you ever think that you'd be doing this? Like when you were playing baseball and, you know, going through college and in the pros, did you ever see yourself in a role like this?
1: I never thought I'd play baseball. I never thought I was good enough.
0: Really?
1: To be truthful with you. People had to tell me I was good, and then I finally figured out that I was just as good as everybody else.
0: So
1: when I sit down beside a Barry Bonds and he tells me, Madden, you're pretty special, then, you know, I kind of pat myself on the back.
2: Yeah, that encouragement made it happen.
1: Yeah, and then, like, Sandy Koufax, I told you, was my pitching coach.
2: That was wild.
1: He would say something like, Madden, you know, I know I had a good curveball, but you're right there with it. You know, those kind of things like that tells me that I was a pretty good baseball
2: player. Can you still throw like a 90 mile an hour?
1: Yeah, at 30 feet.
0: So what age group do you focus in on the most? Or do you sort of spread yourself back to everybody? Or are you on the higher level older kids because of your expertise? Or
1: I spread myself with everybody.
0: Okay.
1: Some of the other coaches I do kind of, if we call our elite team, where that's the best, probably the best team that we have within the organization that does the travel ball stuff. Mm-hmm. And I have some coaches that are very high level that works with that team. Mostly the guys that play professionally.
0: Okay. Yeah. That's pretty amazing, because if you have most travel teams around here don't have anybody who ever played pro baseball. So, I mean, that's a pretty special organization you got just from what you do in general. But then to be able to have that kind of access to those kind of coaches is pretty amazing. What do you love the most about what you do and how it impacts these kids?
1: I love to for those kids to come back and say, hey, coach. You know, I think that when they tell me that, they're 20 years removed, and they come back and say, hey, coach, I got a kid now. I want him to be in your organization.
0: Wow.
1: That kind of thing like that. That's where it means that. To me, that means that, you know, it's worthwhile.
0: And you've obviously turned some kids from not liking baseball or not being exposed to baseball and have turned them into baseball players. Do you have any specific success stories with doing that?
1: Are
0: probably too many to count.
1: I will tell you about one. There's this kid that grew up in a very impoverished part of Charlotte, and he was turning out to be a product of his environment. So what he imagined as success was not legal.
0: Okay.
1: So one of my coaches took him under his wing and said, hey, listen, let me take you to my house. When he found out that he had never experienced eating guacamole, he had never seen the movie Black Panther, and the coach said, okay, I'm coming to pick you up next Saturday before the game, and we're going to make guacamole, and we're going to watch Black Panther at my house. And he did that, and in doing that, in the conversations that he had, we found out that this kid was very gifted with his hands. So once he found that out, there's another coach that's in our organization that was a diesel engineer. So he got him involved with him, and now this kid is a diesel engineer.
0: Wow.
1: Because of those conversations that they had about guacamole and the Black Panther.
2: I truly believe we're all born, whatever color skin, we're all born with skills.
1: Mm-hmm.
2: We all have them equally. You know, different kind of skills. And this venture, what you guys are doing, is helping bring those skills out.
1: Absolutely.
2: Versus the skills in the neighborhood or going down the wrong road, you're helping them find their true skills.
1: He would never have recognized that because of the fact that those conversations that coach had with him during that two-hour session.
2: That's life-changing.
1: Yeah, absolutely.
0: Wow.
1: Yeah.
0: Now, obviously, what you do is not cheap. It's cheap for the kids, but right. Or free, but to have an organization like this and to provide all of these opportunities for kids, I'm sure takes a whole lot of money.
1: Yes.
0: How can people, if somebody's listening to this, if somebody says, I want to help, I want to reach out, I want to do something, how can people get involved if they wanted?
1: If you want to get involved, you can always reach out by visiting metroreds.net or the Not Whole Foundation to get involved with what we do, to learn more about what we do. If you have a specific interest in helping in a certain manner, then just give us a call. I always put my number out there, 864-684-6407. Just call me up, and I can tell you how you can get more involved with whatever you want to do and however you want to do it, even if it's just volunteering.
0: That's what I was going to ask you, because I was reading about some of the people that do volunteer with the reading clinics and things like that that you do. Because I mean, these kids that can come there and do a baseball practice, but also you have a whole education center out there. So can people work with that as well?
1: Definitely. We have an administrator that does some amazing things with the kids. They made ice cream last week.
0: Oh, wow. You know?
1: And I was running around town. I usually call it rock salt, but they don't call it rock salt anymore.
0: Oh, really?
1: They call it ice cream salt.
0: Oh,
1: so
0: well,
1: I finally found
0: sense.
1: It. So those guys, they made ice cream. We have an opportunity for them to learn how to make pizza. And doing all these outings, we also are keeping them on great level as far as the reading is concerned. So
2: yeah, most important.
1: Yep.
0: Wow.
1: Yep.
0: That's amazing. And of course, this week, the big thing this week going on out there is the 7th annual Diversity in Baseball HBCU Showcase.
1: Yes.
0: With all these high school kids from around the country coming out to be in front of all these college scouts. And that's a sold out event now. Can anybody else come? If anybody hears this, we're all chock full this year. Okay, all chock full this year, but what a fabulous event, and I'm sure that these kids are going to just get some great opportunities to be able to be out here for this. Morris, this has been such a unbelievable conversation, and what you're doing out there is so amazing as part of the Metro Reds and the Knot Hole Foundation. Thank you so much for coming in today and telling us about this.
1: Thank you for having us. This is great. Thank you, Annette. You guys are great, man.
2: Oh, man.
0: All right. Well, we're going to hit you up again and bring some of your buddies with you, and we'll have a baseball
2: powwow.
0: Get
2: to Lee over here. We'll talk Rush. Love your stories.
0: Yeah. Wonderful. Well, if people listening would like more information, the Knot Hole Foundation, you can go to their website and get all sorts of information about everything they're doing over there with the Carolina Metro Reds and the You Deserve a Chance Foundation as well. I know y'all have some excellent events connected with that as well. So the 7th Annual Diversity in Baseball event happening this Wednesday and Thursday at the Stick Williams Dream Fields. Morris, thank you so much for joining us
1: today.
0: Thank you.
1: Thank you so much for having me.
2: Sharon, unbelievable what these guys are doing and the history Morris has, but building character among some of these young players.
0: Yeah.
2: That's just amazing.
0: Yeah, that is such a neat story that they have and such a great organization that they have with all the stuff going on out there. But that is why I wanted to bring him in here is because, I mean, it's not just baseball. It's this whole building life skills and education and developing young men and now getting into the girls' side of it as well. I mean, I think it's just a really neat thing they're doing. And then with this event that they've got coming up this week with the HBCU showcase, I mean, that's amazing to have these 75 kids be able to showcase their skills in front of all these college coaches.
2: They bring in a guy like Mookie Wilson, and celebrity in his own right.
0: Yeah.
2: And, of course, Tommy Viola and the work that Tommy's done with him since he moved over from the Knights. Hey, speaking of professional sports, Carolina Panthers, first week of training camp, right? You've been down there.
0: Yep.
2: What's the vibe? I mean, we're hearing too, some injuries and all, but I don't know if that's concerning yet or not, but what's your take?
0: Well, I mean, it's always fun this time of year, right? It's everything is rosy because we're all 0-0 and you've got a lot of fun, really good stories coming out right now. I mean, obviously the toughest part of camp day one, Nick Scorton, our starting or one of our outside linebackers, edge rushers, goes down with a torn ACL.
2: That's for the season, right?
0: Yeah, he's done. ACLs are a year-long process. So that was really painful to have him go down on day one. He's been out there, which has been really fun to see. He's been coming back out there because sometimes when you tear your ACL, you don't even notice. He doesn't limp or anything because they wait a couple of weeks to do the surgery. But he'll be having surgery in the next couple of weeks. But good news is they've got so much depth at that position. Jalen Phillips, what a huge man he is that they signed in free agency. Big dude. So he will be starting at that position. He's a great talker too. So some really fun storylines in the fact that this offense is got some weapons this year. I mean, people are just moving out there. Jonathan Brooks, I think a lot of people have been wanting to see him.
2: We've not really seen him.
0: No, we've seen a little snippet of him in his first year coming off the two ACLs. The one ACL, of course, coming out of college, re-tore it, you know, almost immediately when he got back on the field here. Sat out all of last season, so that knee is well healed up. And I think what's really key for him is mentally, it seems like he's got his confidence back, because that's tough to come back from one ACL, much less two, is to trust that knee again. And Dave Cannell spoke about that this week, that he's making those cuts. He had a fall. He went down in camp on Wednesday, and everybody's like, oh, you know, sort of a gasp. It's like, oh no, is he okay? And he popped back up, and that was fine. And that's part of the rehab process and coming back from an ACL. But he looks really good. I think he's going to really help our run game out there with Chuba Hubbard. Chris Brazel, unfortunately, another injury, went down with that LCL injury in practice as well on Wednesday. That's our rookie out of Tennessee, wide receiver, and was really fast. Other than that, the defense is looking tough.
2: What are you seeing, Bryce? Do you see more mature? I mean,
0: absolutely. Yeah. Absolutely. Just the command that he has out there. I think, you know, he's not a big rah-rah, you know, Cam Newton kind of guy. He's a lot more understated. But you can just, he's exuding this, like, confidence now more so
2: year
0: that
2: four?
0: You can see. Yeah, year four. And he knows the system well in year three, of course, under Dave Canales. Brad Idzik, offensive coordinator, actually going to be calling the plays this year.
2: Right.
0: So,
2: good move.
0: I think that he just really, Bryce has a command of this system, and he's feeling more confident in the huddle and just taking over not just the offense but the team in terms of being a leader out there. So you can definitely see that.
2: So before we talk Hall of Fame weekend, which you guys are going to be taking off here later on this week, Kenny Pickett or Haynes King? I mean, where do you see these guys?
0: Well,
2: I'm familiar with both of them.
0: Yeah, well, Haynes King, of course, undrafted out of Georgia Tech. Really talented kid.
2: He played for Texas A&M. I saw him there.
0: Yeah, been getting plenty of reps as well. They brought Kenny Pickett in. They wanted a guy who is more mobile because Bryce is more mobile, which is, of course, why they parted ways with Andy Dalton. They wanted somebody who could, you know, if he had to come in and take over, they wouldn't have to change the offense at all. So both is, you know, getting plenty of reps in practice. So, you know, hopefully we won't have to see them except in the preseason if we're lucky.
2: You and Jim will be taking off with the rest of the crew for the Hall of Fame. Give us a preview of what that's going to look like and when should we tune in and all that.
0: Yeah, well, we fly out on Wednesday we're flying into Cleveland. Apparently we don't even get to go tour the Hall of Fame for some reason. That isn't happening thanks to the Hall of Fame people. They wouldn't block it off for the Panthers to go through. So, but yeah, we're flying up on Wednesday. The game is Thursday night, of course, against the Arizona Cardinals because Larry Fitzgerald getting inducted into the Hall of Fame along with Luke Kuechly from the Panthers. So it's going to be just a fun game. I mean, I don't know how much we'll see of anybody from either team in terms of starters. Might get a series, maybe two, who knows. But this is all about celebrating Luke Kuechly and all the other guys who are getting inducted
2: into
0: the Hall of Fame.
2: Will you stay there for Sunday for the induction ceremony?
0: No, we have to fly back right after the game, most unfortunately, so won't be able to see that. But I'll certainly be tuning in to watch it and see, because if there's anybody deserving, it's Luke Kuechly. Just more, obviously, he's a great player, but just as a person, he's such a great guy. So I'm so excited for him.
2: And wasn't our first game ever... Was it the Hall of Fame?
0: Sure was,
2: game?
0: Yeah.
2: Take
0: in
2: us
0: fact,
2: back.
0: In fact, Jim Szoke was just talking about that. The expansion year, they were up there, and he, Bill Rosinski actually posted a picture of him and Szoke and Roman Gabriel broadcasting that game. And Jim looks like he's about 12 years old. So,
2: Jim doesn't age. I looked at him, I said, no, he looks like the same guy. That's 25.
0: No, it's 31 years ago, I think. Long ago. So now it's coming full circle. Now we're actually...
2: In the last 2 minutes here, Carolina Focus, I always like asking you this. After a week, I mean, more optimistic. I don't know. We got a long way to go before we start the season. But my point on asking a backup quarterback, so many times the starters go down for a week or two. You know, it's a long season.
0: Oh, absolutely. So that's why they feel like they've got some good guys in case that would happen. Bryce, that's one thing about Bryce, though. You see him take a hit and you're like, oh, get up. And he does every single time. He's a tough guy. They've got a lot of depth at a lot of different positions. We were talking about Chris Brazel going down. But Xavier Leggett has looked great in this preseason.
2: Come on.
0: And he has. He has looked really, really good. So you've got a lot of guys. You've got Jimmy Horn. You've got Mechie. You've got David Moore, of course, who actually has been looking really good, too. And he's a veteran who's been around for a long time. So you got a lot of depth at a lot of different positions, starting with receivers. So losing a guy like Brazel, he didn't really know what he was going to be able to do yet anyway, since he is a rookie. One of the things on defense that I think people might find really interesting this year is J.C. Horn, our Pro Bowl cornerback. They're putting him in the slot a lot as a nickelback, and he's sort of playing inside there and going to be able to switch things up defensively, which I think is going to be problematic for opposing quarterbacks, because when you've got J.C. Horn in there with Mike Jackson and, you know, Trayvon Merrick and all these guys, so the defense is looking stout too on the secondary, and got some new faces there. I mentioned Jalen Phillips, Devin Lloyd at the inside linebacker spot. He had some great stories this week about being mentored by Luke Kuechly and being able to come here and play, and then watch him go into the Hall of Fame this next week. So, you know, like I said, this time of year is great. We're 0-0. You know, optimism runs high. So it's going to be a fun season.
2: Sharon, safe travels up there to Canton, Ohio. Folks, that'll do it for us here on Carolina Focus. Enjoy your Sunday. We'll talk to you all next week right here on Carolina Focus.
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16: President Trump again calls off a planned large-scale strike against Iran. I'm Ann Carrick, Fox News. The president citing new progress toward a potential agreement with the Iranian regime. Fox's Rebecca Castor in Washington.
17: This was set to be one of the largest bombing campaigns against Iran to date, but now the president is signaling a peace deal could be close. He wrote on Truth Social, the USA is locked and loaded and ready to go against Iran. Despite this, we have just been asked by Iran and other Middle Eastern countries to hold off any attack and that the perimeters of a deal has been agreed to. This would include the immediate, complete, and total opening of the Hormuz Strait and an end to Iran's nuclear threat. I have agreed to cancel the attack, subject to being able to rapidly make a deal. According to Axios, one of those Middle Eastern allies who asked President Trump to hold off on further strikes was the Saudi Crown Prince.
16: The White House confirms the president spoke by phone with the Saudi Crown Prince as Saudi Arabia and the other countries in the region call on the U.S. to de-escalate the conflict. Multiple people are dead, others injured after a shooting in Idaho. Fox's Chanley Painter with the latest.
18: The FBI and Idaho police are investigating a mass shooting near an In-N-Out Burger. It happened Saturday in Twin Falls. Three people were killed and at least seven others were hurt. Police say the shooter is also dead. No word on a motive.
16: Police are waiting to release the exact number killed until all of next of kin are notified. Russia launched another overnight barrage of ballistic missiles and drones at Ukraine's capital, Kyiv, killing at least 9 people and injuring more than 30. The attack comes just 2 days after another major Russian strike killed at least 10 people across Ukraine. President Volodymyr Zelensky again urging the United States to provide more Patriot air defense systems as the war shows no sign of easing. 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
16: A major cyber attack targeting water systems in at least seven states is being blamed on Iran by some U.S. officials. Fox's Madeline Rivera reports.
20: The FBI says these malicious cyber hackers were able to change the passwords and IP addresses of the systems that operate and monitor these water facilities. The agency says they've received reports of loss of pressure and flooding, which can allow untreated groundwater to seep into the pipes. The FBI did not mention which seven states were affected. It comes, though, on the same week that Minnesota officials warned of a coordinated cyber attack on the water systems of 30 Minnesota communities. Water safety was not impacted, but the incident does highlight the vulnerabilities of critical infrastructure. The reports, including from the New York Times, that per U.S. and state officials, this may have been the work of Iran. The FBI is dismissing that for now, telling Fox they're not currently blaming Iran as they work to identify a culprit.
16: 30 water facilities in Minnesota were breached. President Trump blamed Minnesota officials for the cyber attacks. Minnesota Governor Tim Walz says the president knows who's responsible. Vincent Pastor, best known for playing mobster Big Pussy on HBO's The Sopranos, has died. He was 80. Fox's Deborah Valentine reports.
21: Pastor's portrayal of one of Tony Soprano's closest friends, who ultimately betrays the crew by becoming an FBI informant, made him one of the series' most unforgettable characters and a fan favorite.
22: Not the face, okay? Give me that.
21: Before The Sopranos, Pastor built a career playing tough guys in films including Goodfellas, A Bronx Tale, Carlito's Way, and Analyze This. He also made dozens of television appearances on shows such as Law & Order and Blue Bloods, and most recently lent his voice to an episode of Yellow Jackets. 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
23: 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I'm David Chadwick, and this is 107.9 FM WBT, Charlotte's FM News Talk Radio. Welcome to the show. In case you don't know, this is a faith and values program that I've been doing now for over 26 years. It's been a joy to do it. It's trying to intersect faith and values with what's going on in our community throughout the world. It's been a pleasure, again, doing this show for all of these years. Thank you for your support. And more notably, thank you to Perry's Fine Jewelry for your support of the program. Without you, I could not do this on a weekly basis. Well, today I have a friend, but also someone who's doing an incredible ministry here in Charlotte. And oftentimes there are people behind the scenes doing things mysteriously, silently, just for the sake of doing it. I've thought to myself on many of occasions, one of my favorite verses in the Bible is Mark 10:45, where Jesus said, "The Son of Man did not come to be served, but to serve and to give his life as a ransom for many." We're never more like Jesus as his call to be conformed to his image than when we're serving other people. So this gentleman has a ministry here in this area that is behind the scenes, but it is service oriented. I'd like for all of us to hear the story and then to know what we're supposed to do in response. His name is Dave Taylor. David has a great ministry here in this city. Dave, welcome to the show.
24: Well, thank you for allowing me to be here.
23: Talk to us about who you are. Longtime Charlatan?
24: No. In fact, I'm a Wisconsin transfer.
23: Okay, I hear a little bit of that Midwest accent.
24: Yeah, moved it into Carolinas in the early 90s, moved to Charlotte in 95, and we've set up home here ever since.
23: Okay.
24: Been married to my wife 51 years.
23: Congratulations.
24: We have two children and four grandchildren, and life is good.
23: Job, what did you do here?
24: In Charlotte area, I did retail logistics, which is a fancy way to say we received retail goods, and then we shipped them out to various stores as directed.
23: Okay. And talk to us about your faith journey. How did you become a follower of Jesus?
24: Wow. During the Jesus movement era, David.
23: 1970s, 80s, yeah, I remember them vividly.
24: I came to Christ in 75 during that period of time, but I was kind of dormant. That's my own expression. Nobody called me dormant, but I was kind of dormant until the early 90s when Promise Keepers came alive. And during those sessions, I went to Atlanta, went to Columbia, went to here at the one here in Charlotte, the rallies. And then also the stand in the gap time on the National Mall.
4: I was there. If you were there, I was there
24: as well. I was there.
4: Remember it vividly.
24: And it was quite life-changing, you know, for me. My focus changed and my values changed quite a bit. You know, as a result of that, I call myself ignited at that point. I began looking for ways to serve. I'd read scripture. I'd read through the Bible, I don't know how many times, and I was somewhat convicted that I wasn't doing things I should be doing. And I also picked up a book by John Piper called Don't Waste Your Life, which speaks a lot to that. You know, what are you gonna offer him when you see him? And that's Jesus. What are you going to do in those days? And you know, I didn't want to come empty-handed. I wanted to do what I knew was the right thing to do. But I'd felt condemned, actually, for all those years. I'd been suppressed by the enemy in a lot of ways, I think. And I just shrugged that all off. So in 1998 is when we started this ministry. And also was a year that I started my foreign missions efforts. And since that time, I've been on over 30 different foreign missions, short-term missions trips with various organizations, and have just enjoyed every moment of it.
4: So the Lord answered your prayer, which is probably the most dangerous prayer to pray, and that is, Lord, break my heart for what breaks your heart.

0: certainly was the most effective church on the street.
1: COTS, C-O-T-S, Church on the Streets, is what you founded yourself, or were there a group of you that helped found it?
0: This might take a couple moments, but it's a group effort. I was just one of a number of people that came together to develop and to implement Church on the Street. It was really birthed out of a ministry exercise that was put on by a ministry training effort at our church. Cliff Maynards was the pastor who was leading it, and a group of his students were tasked with living a weekend uptown in Charlotte as homeless. They had a Bible, a dollar, and a coat, and they were left Friday, Saturday, and then Sunday to spend the weekend homeless. And what they came away with was the fact that, yes, the homeless could find some things to eat, but spiritually there was a lot of lacking. There was a lot of empty air. And so there was a lot of opportunity for us to speak into the lives of people.
1: Mm. So you found in this experience some physical and spiritual needs that
0: Correct.
1: You felt responding, that you needed to respond to.
0: Correct. That was the takeaway.
1: Well, Dave, what I want to do when we come back is to describe the ministry. Church on the Street, COTS, is where it's talked about on the website, COTSNC.org. We'll talk more about that as well. And just describe for us when we come back, what in the world are you doing? You're actually on the streets every Sunday morning, fixing food, caring for the homeless, but also trying to help their souls as well. Let's talk about it. I'm David Chadwick, and we will be right back.
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0: as Christ lives in us, he conforms us to his image. And what happens is from the inside out, we start living like he wants us to live. His eyes, showing me all that I must see. Hi, everyone. I'm David Chadwick, and this is 107.9 FM WBT, Charlotte's FM News Talk Radio. Really appreciate you joining us today. My guest is Dave Taylor, and Dave's telling an interesting story about himself, his life, and a ministry that he has helped start here in Charlotte that's been going on for 25, 30 years or so. Dave, welcome again to the show, and I really appreciate your time. You were talking in the first segment about your faith experience born out of the Jesus Revolution and how the Lord convinced you through his spirit inwardly that you needed to do more. So you're a part of a group of people that through a church went on the streets for a weekend, Friday, Saturday, and Sunday, giving $1 and just your clothes on your back and told to function. And because of that, you started a ministry that has been going on since the mid-90s or so up until today called COTS, or Church on the Street. Again, the website for people interested is COTS.org. Talk to us about the ministry that was formed in your life that you have started since the 1990s.
1: Yeah, first of all, I was not one of the participants on the street. I was a supporter, and just to make sure that things were taken care of. After we completed, or after that practical exercise was completed, we would spend weeks making sandwiches and going down what we called search and rescue. We were searching homeless to try to speak into their lives, give them tracks, give them a little bit of food, and hopefully rescue them from the world, at least from the spiritual darkness that they may be in. Then a group of folks went out to Phoenix to check out a church out there to see what they were doing in the homeless ministry, and came back. And then we developed the broad structure for Church on the Street. We began with a pot of grits, a bunch of fruit, and some orange juice, and a battery-operated karaoke machine. And we set up near the transit center uptown, and we just began sharing food, would pray for people, would speak into their lives, and that started the last weekend of March of 1998. And since then, I believe it's 1,478 weeks this past Sunday, our group has been performing ministry uptown, even in the ice storms and the snow.
0: You haven't missed a week.
1: We have not missed a week through all of that. Through all of that, it's been our opportunity to serve. One of the things that really grew within me, David, is that it's not something I've got to do. It's not an obligation like I have to do this or God will be disappointed or something like that. But because of grace, it's something I get to do. He gives me the opportunity to serve him through this ministry. And that is a key aspect. So when I'm tired, and we get up around 3 o'clock on Sunday mornings, when I'm tired and in going down to begin the effort, there's several times I've said, am I really doing what I should be doing? Are we really making a difference? Is there, you know, am I crazy for, you know, continuously doing this? And I've never come back from performing the ministry ever feeling anything but, wow, that was great. That was good. I'm glad we did it today.
0: You're the one that ended up being blessed by blessing others.
1: I've always been on the proper side of God's economy. You pour in, you do what he asks you to do, he's going to bless you. It's going to come back to you. The other thing that has happened more than once, I've asked God to show me that we're making a difference. And inadvertently, some guy will show up that I do not remember, and he'll say, hey, I was here 8 or so years ago, and you guys really made a difference in my life. And he'd go on to share, you know, some of the things that have transpired in his life since then. And it's been, you know, positive changes. It's not that they've assimilated back to our version of society, but they're in their right mind. They're doing things, they're functioning well, they're with God, and that relationship has been restored.
0: You're involved in the process of just loving people, and you don't have to take the results. in your own heart as a way to prove whether you're successful or not.
1: That is correct. One of your favorite statements is, I'm in sales, God's in management. And so our role really is to put the love of Christ on display tangibly in the form of food, but also spiritually in the form of the spoken word for prayer and for other ways in which we can touch these guys' lives.
0: Wow. Well, I can't help but think of Jesus in Matthew 25, where in the end of the day, he's going to say, you know, you loved me and you went and you gave clothes to those who were naked. You gave water to those who were thirsty and you gave food to those who were hungry. And that's going to be the proof that you really loved me. And because you see in these people's faces, the very face of Jesus himself. Is that true?
1: Yes, that's very true. That's one of my favorite verses and one of the things that we often mention to each other, mm-hmm. to kind of remind each other that, hey, you know, we are doing God's work. We are doing the right things, and let's do it with love in mind rather than just the process or the accomplishment.
0: And people are on the streets for a lot of different reasons. We tend to sometimes condemn the homeless and the poor on the streets and say they're there because of all the mistakes they've made in life. And oftentimes, Dave, that's not the case, is it? That they've just had bad breaks in life and things have happened to force them on the streets.
1: Yeah, one of the things that really touches my heart being an ex-serviceman is the fact that there are a lot of veterans that find their way to being homeless. And part of that is because when they come back from service, their families can't figure them out. They can't readjust back into normal
0: the PTSD,
1: life.
0: The trauma.
1: And some of them are in need of some critical care. And they don't get it either because they don't seek it or because when they go, they're just not getting the quality. They're getting medication and that's it. And so they end up doing a kind of a survival thing, and that is end up on the street and do that. We see people that have run into just bad situations. Sometimes they've made bad decisions, and the result is they're out.
0: Yeah, and sometimes they just get evicted, for example, from their homes because the rent has been raised and they don't have the capacity to raise their payments. And landlords, sadly, just evict them on the streets and they have no other place to go. So you're caring for those kind of folks on a regular basis. That's what you're doing.
1: Yeah, we run, you know, they come see us. One of the things that we, like you said, we started talking about doing search and rescue. We elected to start with a structure of we would be in one spot and they would come to us. And it's become extremely effective in doing that because we can touch and impact the most people, you know, with that framework.
0: So let me try to understand this. You go to a place and they know where you are on a weekly basis. You're in that same place and they come to you, but you know, it's a strategic place where that is. Where is that place in Charlotte?
1: Yeah, it's under the 12th Street Bridge on North Tryon. So if you're leaving the downtown, the structured downtown, you're going down a hill, you go under the Brookshire, we're under the next bridge.
0: Mm. And again, just through the years, you've learned that there are a large number of homeless who live in that general area, and they know you're showing up every Sunday morning, and so they come for feeding, for a chance to encounter you. But you're there for not only the physical food, you're there to give them spiritual food as well.
1: Yeah, we provide them with the physical food, which is a necessity, which is, you know, Matthew 25 speaks to, but we also want to make sure that they get hope, they get encouragement, and they get the help that they need.
0: Mm. And are you then referring them to some other resources as well if they have particular needs that you know of, that how they can get help?
1: We have access and knowledge of how to connect with other people besides just the Charlotte Housing Authority.
0: Mm. Well, Dave Taylor, what I want to do in the next segment is I want you to take us through a typical Sunday morning for you and for others and tell us what you do in order to care for those in need. I'm David Chadwick. We'll be right back.
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11: News. I'm Paul Stevens. At least 3 people killed, 7 others hurt. This in a shooting Saturday at an In-N-Out Burger restaurant in Twin Falls, Idaho. The shooter is dead, according to police. President Trump posting on Truth Social last night. He's holding off on ordering any new strikes on Iran, saying the Middle East allies reached out and reached the parameters of a deal to end the conflict.
12: Trump added the emerging deal would include the immediate, complete, and total opening of the Strait of Hormuz and an end to Iran's nuclear threat.
11: And that's Fox's Chandley Painter. Wildfires still burning in the state of Washington.
13: I declared a statewide emergency and a statewide burn ban because we've heard how challenging the situation is and how challenging we expect it to be, especially this weekend with extremely high winds.
11: Washington Governor Bob Ferguson. 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

0: 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I'm David Chadwick, and this is 107.9 FM, WBT, Charlotte's FM News Talk Radio. I hope you're enjoying this show as I am with Dave Taylor. He has a remarkable ministry every Sunday morning, feeding the homeless, but also giving them insights into God's Word, trying to feed their soul as well as body. And we'll talk about a daily moment every Sunday in his ministry in just a moment. But if you'd like to hear the show in its entirety, go to WBT.com, scroll down to the weekend, David Chadwick Show, and you can hear it from beginning to end with just a couple of commercials, and send it to people who might want to find a way they can get involved as well. And we'll give you that chance at the end of the show to know how you can get involved in COTS, Church on the Street, here in Charlotte. Well, Dave, it's a remarkable ministry, and I'm really proud to have you on the show today. I think there's so many hidden things in Charlotte, a lot of good things people are doing. Tell us a typical Sunday morning for you and those who go care for these homeless people under the bridge here in Charlotte.
1: Well, the effort on Sunday begins about 3:30 in the morning. There's a group of us that arrive at a kitchen in South Charlotte, and we begin the food preparation. Over the next hour and a half, we put together about 500 scrambled eggs, 400 to 500 pancakes, sausages. We load the van with milk and juice and other things. We start bagging bananas and cookies and things which we're going to hand out as part of the distribution. Then about 5:30, we're loaded. We begin moving downtown. In the wintertime, when it's dark, and it'll start, in a couple of weeks, we put up lights and a generator. And so we have... because under the bridge, it starts getting dark.
0: Right. Yeah.
1: But we light up the area so that it's safe and it's easily accessible. So by 6:15, 6:20, we're downtown. We're under the bridge. We begin our setup. We have everything we need pretty much in a van. We have tables. We have chairs. We carry our food down with us. We set up a serving line. We set up the chairs and tables so that they can come and sit comfortably. Those that want to stay and listen, they'll do that. Some just come and just sit there. And that's okay, because I still believe that the Holy Spirit can work in their lives and in their hearts, even though they act like they're not listening. Sometimes they are,
0: yeah,
1: and they do. And you don't know when the aha moment is going to come.
0: That's right, yeah.
1: So you just... you just keep doing it in faith.
0: You're a seed scatterer. You're just throwing the seed out there. You're not responsible again.
1: So, and then about, we normally serve until we run out of food, which is somewhere normally around 7:45. We serve about 200, maybe a few more than that on certain weekends. But it's not really a target we're looking for. It's more, if they come, we will try to take care of you. We don't do a litmus test on people. We don't check them out to see if they go to church, where they go to church, do they love Jesus. No. We accept everybody to come as they are, and we just expect them to behave, if you will, and not create issues.
0: Right.
1: Yeah, be respectful while they're there, and that's all the expectation we have on them.
0: How many show up?
1: We get a couple hundred.
0: Do you really?
1: Every week? Yeah, and that's been our number for the last couple of years.
0: Wow. And again, how many of you actually go down there on a regular basis?
1: Anywhere from 8 to 15. We can kind of move people in. We don't like to have young kids because it could be a little dangerous. But I love having high school kids and college kids and stuff, because it's an opportunity for them to get the bug. And by the bug, I mean the desire to serve. When they walk away and they feel that accomplishment in their heart that God places there, I want them to be something that they take with them all the years of their life. It took me almost 40 years to finally get to that point, and I'd like to see other people get there a lot sooner than I did.
0: Mm. And you are there. And let me ask you this question. Isaiah 58, God says to the people of Israel through the prophet Isaiah, I'm weary of your going through all the motions of spiritual life, your fasting and your worship services. If you really want to be set free, verse 10, he says, go serve the needy, give food to the hungry, and then you will find that your own depression lifts. Is that true, Dave?
1: It's very true. Every time I feel kind of depressed or kind of down, the focus on Church on the Street builds me back up. I realize that, you know, I'm one or two bad decisions potentially to being on the street myself. And so by the grace of God, that has not happened. And I'm able to help people that have found that problem. God can restore them. Maybe not the financial aspects right away or something like that, but God can restore them spiritually to be, you know, back in his family and back active as a child of God.
0: Do you have any stories where people have actually begun to converse with you and get off the streets and move toward wholeness and health? Has that happened at all during the last, 20 plus years?
1: Yeah, last 28 years.
0: 28 years, thank you, yeah.
1: We've had a couple people come up and have said, you know, because of you, not me personally, because of the ministry, we have been able to get my head straight. And with getting my head straight, then I was able to take steps to get myself back into living the way I should be living, having my own place, working, drawing a salary, and participating in life.
0: Wow, that must make your heart sing when you hear those kind of stories.
1: Well, it's validation that we are doing the Lord's work.
0: How much money do you need on an annual basis to make this work, and how does that money come about?
1: Well, this year, our budget is going to be somewhere between $50,000 and $55,000. I know that's not what the website says, but I just haven't updated it yet. But the cost of eggs, because we use fresh eggs, the cost of other things have gone up, especially since COVID, and so that's about our number. We get that through donations.
0: Just donations,
1: we also get that through a fund which has been established that we can draw from if we need to.
0: And has that been a problem?
1: No.
0: God has always
1: provided.
0: He always does, doesn't he? Where God guides, God provides. I've learned that through the years. And if anybody would like to give, they could do so by going to, what's the website?
1: It's Church on the Street, or COTSNC for North Carolina, .org. COTSNC.org. And on there's a couple of buttons. You can not only read a little bit of the story, but also there's a contact us button, where you can ask questions or you can check in with us, ask how we can get involved. And there's also a donate button, which either one will work.
0: Well, let me just make this clear. You've been doing this every single weekend since 1998?
1: Since March of 98.
0: Wow. And that is, if I'm reading your cheat sheet here correctly, that's continuous weeks of ministry, 1,478 continual weekends that you have served the needy and the hungry here in Charlotte.
1: It's been God's blessing. It's not been me. It's not been the people that serve with me. It's been God's faithfulness working through us to affect the lives of others.
0: And in that continuous ministry, have you had generally a group of people who are the same who show up every week, or are there new folks that do show up on a regular basis? How does that work?
1: Are you talking about workers, or are you talking about people that come to
0: the workers, those who are giving their lives to the needy?
1: We've got a core of seven or eight people that are pretty consistent. They have experienced the same joy and the same blessing from involvement as I have. And so as a rule, we generally have a core of people that help come in and cook and take care of that aspect.
0: But again, you believe people are body, soul, and spirit. And I'm looking here, you have almost 1,000 salvations or rededications to Jesus.
1: That is correct.
0: And that is something that you consider more important even than the feeding of the human body.
1: Of course. We try to offer them each and every week the opportunity to pray with them, listen to their story, listen to their needs, and then try to see what we can do to meet them. And we know that Jesus can do that.
0: Well, and we just sometimes devalue the importance of the eternal soul, but from Jesus' perspective, he made it clear that there's nothing more valuable in all eternity. He made the statement, What good does it do to inherit the whole world but lose your soul? You can have all the possessions of this world but lose your soul, which is the most valuable thing you need to have. So that's part of what drives you as well. Folks, let's continue this conversation in just a moment. I'm David Chadwick, and we'll be right back.
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0: The power of praise. When we praise amidst our problems, God works in exceptional ways. Hi, everyone. I'm David Chadwick, and this is 107.9 FM WBT Charlotte's FM News Talk Radio. Welcome back to the show with Dave Taylor, who has been a part of a remarkable ministry here in Charlotte since 1998. For 1,478 consecutive weekends, he and along with other people have gone under the bridge here in Uptown Charlotte to feed and care for homeless people, also giving them news about Jesus and who he is and how their soul can be restored. And again, 1,478 consecutive weekends. You're a hidden hero, Dave Taylor, of our community. And I think the Lord is going to say to you one day, well done, my good and faithful servant. I know that's your heartbeat. And would you take a moment and share with our listeners maybe one story that stands out to you in your 28 years consecutively of doing this ministry?
1: Well, beyond the references I've already given you about guys that have come up and said, hey, you know, it's your ministry that has, you know, made my life, gotten my life back on track and put the truth back in my heart. And besides those guys, there were one of the things we do not do is we do not segment against other religions. So if people come to participate and they're Muslim or Hindu or whatever, we don't ask. You know, it's not a matter of that. It's more a matter of if you're in need, come. We'll feed you. We will. But we're also not ashamed to present Jesus as the Savior of the world. So I had a couple of guys come up and they said, you know, we're Muslim and can we come along and do anything with you? Because we don't see this kind of effort coming from our community. And that made a huge difference to me because here again, it's another confirmation that we're doing right things, that we're presenting the love of Christ in such a manner that others can see our good works and glorify our Father in heaven. And just on that basis, those kind of moments, David, make it very, very worthwhile.
0: Mm. I can only imagine how that happens. Well, and there are children that show up as well during this time period?
1: Yeah, unfortunately, there are people. We do service, I think, not just homeless people, not just people that are truly living on the street, but some working poor. And we do have, over time, we've had some children that have come out with their parents to get breakfast. And, of course, we take good care of them and, you know, try to love on them a little bit. But, yeah, it's the niche in our society, the demographic in our society is a lot larger than people think.
0: Right.
1: People that are hurting, they need physical support, but they also need spiritual support.
0: Yeah, the hidden poor. So help us understand, you arrive down there around 5:30 or so. Is that right? You set up your food and then begin feeding immediately?
1: Yeah, we leave the church between 5:30 and 6. We set up and we start normally right at 6:30.
0: Okay, 6:30. And then you do feed them. Is there any kind of worship service that follows that feeding, or what happens with your desire to feed spiritually?
1: Well, what we do is, you know, we start off with prayer, and then we begin feeding, and we are always talking to them. I generally have two or three guys that are working the line. Hey, anybody need prayer? Anybody like to step out and, you know, talk with us about stuff when I have enough volunteers? So that's one of the ways people can help us. I lost my train of thought.
0: Well, just your flow of worship, how you present the gospel.
1: Yeah, and when we get a number of people sitting down, then one of our guys will step up and present a 10 to 15 minute message.
0: Okay.
1: Normally it's of hope, it's about restoration, it's about salvation, it's about the fact that God loves them, that they're not to be defined by their circumstances right now. There's a better definition for them if they're willing to take those steps. Mm-hmm. And so that's that hope of restoration, hope of the future, is something that we try to project into their lives.
0: Mm. Wow. And then you clean up and get everything packed up and wait for the next week again, right?
1: Yeah, we get back to, by the way, we use the facilities at United Faith Christian Academy to prepare our food, and they've been very gracious to us. We started there with when United Faith Assembly of God was there as a church, and we've been able to use those facilities ever since then, and so I'm grateful that they're allowing us to do that.
0: Yeah, shout out to you guys. Thank you for doing this.
1: Yeah, but then we get back, we have to clean the pots and pans, put stuff away, and get things ready for the next week. And sometimes we even get the Moments of Hope Church by 9 o'clock.
0: For
1: every
0: our
1: once in a while
0: service.
1: We walk in maybe 5 minutes late.
0: You're forgiven. And Dave, you want to have a chance to thank your volunteers who all do this?
1: Well, we've had a number of volunteers over the years, and I really hate to try to quantify that, but it's been, you know, between 500 and 1,000 different people have at some point put their hand to the plow and have helped us in the ministry. And so it's really not about me. I'm just a facilitator. I'm just a guy who logistically kind of makes the things happen. It's their involvement. It's their smile. It's their effort which makes it work.
0: Well, let's plug the ministry one more time. If anybody listening goes, I think I'd like to get involved with that, how can they get involved?
1: They can get involved with us two ways. One is by showing up.
0: And they can just show up if they want to.
1: They can show up, but I would recommend going online to cotsnc.org, our website, and there's a button they can push to get more information. I don't remember exactly what it says, but there's two different buttons, one's for that and one's for donate. And I will get the email. And so then I will respond and try to answer questions or give them some pointers.
0: And the truth is, you're never more like Jesus than when you're serving. And when you do give, your own depression lifts because you realize there are people a whole lot worse off than you are. But also, I just think there's a spiritual endorphin that God releases in our soul when we do serve like you're serving that just releases that endorphin and makes us just feel good, lifts our depression, Dave. And you found that.
1: Yes. One more thing let me share about getting started. Make sure that you... the devil doesn't need to make you bad. He just needs to make you busy. And I was busy, but I wasn't doing the things of God. And so stepping out and beginning to do that has made a huge difference in my outlook in life.
0: Church on the Street, Charlotte, COTSNC.org. Go there, give your life away, folks, and you'll find that life has never been more meaningful. Dave Taylor, thank you for being with me today.
1: It's been a pleasure.
0: Been great having you on the show. Everybody, love God and love your neighbor. If you just do those two things, you have a lifetime's worth of work to do. I'm David Chadwick. This is 107.9 FM News Talk Radio, Charlotte's FM News Talk Radio. Thank you for joining me today. Look forward to talking with you all next week.

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1: For now, I'm Paul Stevens, Fox News. President Trump says he's pausing any more strikes on Iran for now because he says progress has been made toward a peace deal. Fox's Rebecca Castor in D.C.
2: This decision comes after the White House confirmed the Saudi crown prince spoke with President Trump yesterday. The president wrote on Truth Social, "We have just been asked by Iran and other Middle Eastern countries to hold off any attack and that the perimeters of a deal has been agreed to. This would include the immediate, complete, and total opening of the Strait of Hormuz and an end to Iran's nuclear threat." According to Axios, the Saudis expressed concern and asked for clarity about the president's plan of action. A second source with knowledge of the call said MBS urged Trump to de-escalate and refrain from launching the strikes.
1: And the Saudis reportedly concerned that their energy infrastructure could be targeted by Iran. Iran suggesting it was, quote, neither surprised nor passive, unquote, following the president's announcement, and that it remains alert. Strong dry winds driving wildfires out of control in Spokane, Washington, and other parts of the Pacific Northwest.
3: Overnight, those winds backing down a little bit, only 5 to 10 to 15 miles an hour. Do expect those to kind of ramp back up as we get going through the day. And we'll stay dry. And then with those winds, where's the wildfire smoke going? Well, folks are dealing with that more in the central portions of the country as those upper level winds grab that and then move it across more of the heartland in the plains. Still areas where you could see some wildfires today. That risk where it's critical from Montana, stretching down into Idaho, over towards Wyoming, and then ultimately stretching further south, getting towards areas like Colorado, all areas where you could see some of those wildfires, partially being driven by some extreme heat. And we still see those heat warnings in place through the central portions of the country.
1: And that's Fox Weather's Adam Klotz. Washington State Governor Bob Ferguson declaring a state of emergency. 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
6: 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We have a representative standing by right now. Tell you how you can take advantage of the complimentary one-page retirement income plan coming up here in just a couple of seconds. My name is Mark Owens. Joe Pat, as a leader in income and retirement planning, you are known for making complicated things simple and helping potentially reduce taxes adults pay in retirement. Break that down for me. I love that mission statement there. What does that mean for me and my retirement income?
7: Well, you know, Mark, there's a lot of things going on out there, and being a comprehensive wealth manager these days, you really need to face those things head on. And one of the most complicated things that people unfortunately face is taxes. And I've been doing this for around 35 years now, and still today I'm learning every single day about our tax code. And unfortunately, the government, the IRS, is changing our tax code on a regular basis. So when you think about taxes, like, what is your tax rate? And so it's not that easy to just answer that, because we have one tax rate on Social Security. You have another tax rate on your IRA. If you have a Roth account, it's tax-free, we hope, if you're old enough and you've met the qualifications. And then when you're 73 or 75, you have RMDs, and those could push you into a higher tax bracket. But oh, that's right. Some of you out there, you have capital gains. Maybe you have some real estate, some qualified dividends, and those have a different tax rate. So you see, as a leader in retirement planning, one of the first things we have to help people understand is, what is the tax rates on their assets? Maybe you've done a super good job of accumulating assets over your lifetime, but now you're just wondering, okay, which accounts do I draw from? What is the cost in taxes to draw from my IRA versus the cost of selling Duke Energy or Microsoft at a long-term capital gain? Folks, those do have different costs. They have different ramifications, not only from your income today, but on your estate plan in the future. So those are the things that we're tackling every day here on the radio. But most importantly, we talk about it on the radio, folks. We can't give you individual advice on the radio. We don't know how much money our listeners have. Some of you don't have two nickels to rub together, and others are fighting over which $5 million IRA are we going to drain first. That's why we built on a comprehensive, specific plan focused on you. Focused on you only, your income, your goals in life. And that's why we Financial Advisor, helping you understand where you are today, where you're going, and to be able to give you that independent fiduciary advice. We're not answering to a big company. We're only answering to the person sitting on the other side of the table. That's why we work together face to face. That's why we're local. If you want to meet me, folks, stop by Belmont any day, walk in and say, I want to meet Joe Pat Roop. I'll be happy to shake your hand, introduce you to myself, our team. We're right here. We're local. We're in Belmont. We're in Ballantyne. We're at Lake Norman. We're in Kings Mountain. You can come in, shake our hand, look us eye to eye, and we can help you understand where you're at today and where you're going. That's why I have these independent fiduciaries that are financial advisors helping guide you through retirement, helping you make sure that taxes are not as complicated as they can sometimes seem. Listen, folks, we're not CPAs. We're not trying to be CPAs, but looking at tax strategy, we know the difference in capital gains on long-term capital gains and short-term capital gains. That can be very, very meaningful. We also understand the taxable impact of taking out a long-term capital gain versus taking money out of your IRA. Those are also very different and very different tax rates. Those are the things we're tackling here every day at Belmont Capital. To get on our calendar, to get your complimentary consultation, the number to do that today, 704-946-7000. That number again, 704-946-7000. You can also find us on the website, belmontusa.com. Mash that button that says, get me a meeting with an independent fiduciary. Help me understand where I'm at today and where I'm going. Either one will get you to the same place, one of our offices with an independent fiduciary to build out your customized plan. Again, folks, that number is 704-946-7000. Stay tuned. We got a great show in front of you today. I think you're going to be meeting one of our independent financial advisors, Taylor Lee. 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
7: 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Joe Pat, let's talk a little Social Security here. A lot of, I don't want to say misconceptions, maybe some anxiety about what's going to happen with it. And if you collect it before your full retirement age, but keep working, earning too much from a job could temporarily reduce your benefits. But many people are surprised to learn that several common types of retirement income don't count under those rules. So let's explain the difference. What kind of income does affect how our Social Security can be taken?
8: It's pretty straightforward. Well, I say that really quickly, and maybe it's not straightforward for a lot of folks because it is your earned income. So think about this. If you are out there as a self-employed person and you're working and you collect income for that work, then that would count towards that penalty. And here's what does not count. You might have a pension from a previous job that you are collecting. You can take distributions from your 401k. So those are taxed at ordinary.

0: income, but the IRS does no longer consider them earned. While you did earn the pension, you did earn money and put it in your 401k, you can take distributions from pensions, 401ks, IRAs, Roth accounts. So Roths never count towards this. That's, you know, not towards income taxation or anything. So that's one of the other really big benefits of a Roth IRA. What I find is a lot of times people are making Social Security filing decisions based on the wrong data. They're thinking, I want to file at age 65 so that Medicare can take their premium right out of my check and I don't have to write them a check. Mm-hmm. Well, that is true that whenever you file for Medicare at age 65, if you're on Social Security, they just deduct the premiums right from your Social Security check, and it makes it nice and easy. However, it may be in your best interest to wait until you're 70. It may be in your best interest that you should have filed 2 years ago. And that is the case. So we never assume that someone should automatically wait till 70. We never assume that you should start at 65. Or the magic age for a lot of people is age 67. Because after age 67, that is considered your full retirement age. If you read much about Social Security, they call it the FRA. And at that point in time, you can earn as much income, as much money as you want from your job, from any source you want. And there is no longer a Social Security penalty. And that penalty threshold is $24,480. So if you are not yet age 67 and you have not met your FRA, full retirement age, then you can only have $24,480 of earned income. After that, for every $2 you earn above this limit, the Social Security Administration is going to deduct $1 from your benefits payment. So that's $1 for every time you earn $2 over that, they take one away. So that penalty can get very steep, very fast. Think about that. How easy is it for us to earn $40,000, $50,000, $60,000, potentially working part-time?
1: Yeah.
0: So a lot of people retired, they were making $200,000, $300,000 a year. Now they go as a consultant, and if they can, hey, I'll get Social Security. And all of those are things are true. But if someone calls you up and says, hey, Bob, you know, you are a great manufacturing rep, whatever you might be, would you do some consulting work for us and we'll pay you $50,000 a year? Well, he's used to making $300,000. So this is a modest income, but now that is earned income and there would be a penalty tied to that. So in situations like that, we would probably encourage that person to delay their Social Security filing date at least until they're age 67. Now, when it comes to waiting till age 70, there's many other benefits. Your Social Security grows at a rate of about 8% per year. Well, folks, I do not have one account in my arsenal that I can give you today that is guaranteed to give you 8% more money over the next 4 or 5 years. But you all have one. It's called Social Security. So if you can delay your Social Security, you are going to get more income every month you defer. In addition to that, for our folks who also have IRAs, 401ks, and you have other means, other sources of income that you can pull while you are letting your Social Security accumulate to a higher amount, this can be a really big tax benefit. We can use this time to help you get across the line more money from that IRA or 401k over to a Roth account. This would be doing taxable Roth conversions. For most people, these are taxable. Sometimes we can get them done tax-free, but for most folks, it is taxable. So this is where comprehensive financial planning plays a part.
1: Yeah.
0: We're not only looking at when should you file for Social Security, this is why whenever you're talking to your neighbor down the street, it may have been the best financial decision for him or her to file at 64, and it could very well be the best financial decision for you to wait till age 70 because of other factors. Factors that include your health, factors that include the balance of your 401k, factors that include, do you have more money today in a Roth versus a traditional IRA? All of those are factors you probably don't know about your neighbor. So when you're just having a cocktail and you're like, hey man, I filed for Social Security at 64, this is great. And the other guy says, my financial advisor said I needed to wait till 70. Well, both of you could be right. Here's my thought. why guess when you can know?
1: Yeah.
0: We offer over here at Belmont Capital a complimentary, no obligation consultation. And we're doing a comprehensive analysis here, not only just looking at your investments, but we're looking at your income. We're looking at Roth conversions. We're actually looking at Social Security and what is the best time, not only for you to file, but for you and your spouse. What is going to benefit your family long-term? Are you in the camp that wants to leave a legacy for the children? Are you in the camp that wants to die broke? I don't care which camp you're in, folks, but depending on the camp you decide to pitch your tent, it could mean the difference between filing at 65 and 70. So we're not here to judge you. We are only here to help you accomplish your goals by creating that written plan, that comprehensive plan that you can look at, you can know, you can understand. And once you become a client, folks, that plan is yours. It's yours to take home. We'll print it out. We'll give it to you. We'll adjust it for you anytime you want. That's why we offer this complimentary, no obligation consultation. You get that by calling 704-946-7000. If you're wondering, when should I file for Social Security? What are the taxes on Social Security? Am I going to be penalized? My neighbor said this, but what is this? Is this true for me? Those are all the type of things that we can help you understand by having that comprehensive plan, written plan, helping you understand when is the best time for you to file for Social Security. Is it in your benefit to do a Roth conversion? Or should you wait until after you're retired? Or what about those Trump accounts? Should you set one of those up for the grandkids? You wanted to do something special for them. Those are all the types of questions that we answer, we solve. And folks, let me just say, each one of you has a very different situation. And so what is right for you is wrong for me. What is right for me might be wrong for you. Each one of us are very different in our income, our savings, and how things look today. Our health, just think about this. Our health makes a huge determinant in how and when we file for Social Security. All of these are factors that we consider. That's why we're offering today a complimentary, no obligation consultation. 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That number again, 704-946-7000. You can find us on the website, BelmontUSA.com.
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1: 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Taylor Lee's going to hang out with us here in just a couple of seconds to continue this conversation about taxes. But before we get to him, Joe Pat, all right, give me the skinny, give me the dirt on Taylor Lee. What do we need to know?
0: Taylor is just a good old boy. He was the captain of his football team from a small town in South Carolina. And, you know, Taylor's just been living the American dream. He's a Clemson grad, but I don't want to steal all of his thunder, but he walks to work every day. So probably about a 4 to 5 minute walk. He walks at a fast pace, probably take me 10 minutes, but he's a fast walker and been with Belmont Capital for over 3 years and has just been a really big breath of fresh air. And as I introduced Taylor, we talk about on our show all the time. We talk about planning ahead, looking ahead. And I think something that Taylor has been planning for a long time is about ready to happen. So let me just let Taylor, I don't want to steal his thunder. Let me let him tell you about something that he's been planning for that's getting ready to happen in the next month. So
16: as Joe Pat alluded to, this has definitely required some planning. My wife is having a baby.
1: Nice. So congratulations.
16: Baby boy. We're really looking forward to it.
1: How are you doing? Everybody always asks, you know, of course, we hope mom is happy and healthy and we hope the baby is doing great. But Taylor, how are you doing? Where's your mind? This is your first child?
16: Yeah, it's been a pretty easy pregnancy for me on my end. But we are renovating our kitchen right now. So that's, I don't recommend it. It's not a very good matchup with my wife being nesting right now and the kitchen not being done, the renovation not being done. But other than that, everything, I mean, it's a good problem to have. So everything's fine and we're looking forward to it.
1: I love that, man. Congratulations. And if you don't have a name picked out, Mark has done me very well for almost 50 years. So you just need
16: to. It's going to be Dean officially announcing it here. So hey. That's actually my middle name, my dad's middle name, grandfather's middle name. So it's a family name.
1: Continuing the legacy, Taylor Lee. I love that. It's something we talk about every week here on Retirement for Living on Powered by Belmont Capital Advisors. All right, let's get to it because, man, I know taxes, that's a heavy part of your wheelhouse. You work on them every single day. And you were telling us a stat off the air that's a little bit shocking and concerning, but we have time to get ahead of it.
16: I don't think a lot of people realize this. We've been hearing a lot recently with, let's say, the mayoral election in New York City and a couple local elections in New York where the Democratic Socialists of America party is gaining some momentum. Mm-hmm. And I'm not saying that on a personal side that they're good or bad or what their morals are, but I think it does have tax implications. So it's important to discuss. So Mark, just as a trivia question, how many elected officials across the U.S. identify as Democratic Socialists of America, identify with that party? How many elected officials across the U.S.?
1: Across the country. They've made a lot of noise over the past couple of weeks. I want to say less than 50, maybe about 35, 40.
16: I'd say that's even a high guess when I ask people this question, because again, the ones that have been making noise, it's like, you know, four or five, but right. There's actually 200 elected officials across the U.S. Oh. It's mainly city council, school boards, county commissions, state legislators. But the interesting part about this stat is about 90% of them were elected since 2019.
1: So this has been going on for a while now, but it's just now really starting to get into the mainstream.
16: It's potentially a big wave coming. And again, on whether the party is good or bad or people's views, I think it just what I'm trying to focus on here are the tax implications. So when Joe Pat is saying, hey, your 401k or your IRA, sometimes we'll do workshops where we'll get in front of people. And I used to ask this question, but I don't ask it anymore because I felt like it made people feel uncomfortable. But I'd say, raise your hand if you're debt-free. And people would raise their hand. They'd be pretty excited. Hey, I'm debt-free. And then I'd say, keep your hand raised if you have a 401k or an IRA. And they'd look around, you know, a little embarrassed. So that's why I stopped asking the question. But the takeaway here is that, you know, if you have $1 million in your 401k or IRA, 250 to 300 to Democratic Socialists of America keep getting elected, maybe up to 90% of that is actually the government's. So during the 50s, tax rates were as high as 90%. Mm-hmm. The platform for the Democratic Socialists of America lists a goal as having top tax rates back at 90%.
1: Is that for, because you often hear tax the rich. Is that for just the high net worth, the top 1%, or is that for you and me and adults and those retired and the blue collar workers?
16: So that would be the top tax bracket at 90%. But the top tax bracket is defined however the government wants to define it. And an interesting point is that if we look back to COVID and stimulus checks, well, who was defined as rich then? I think the cutoff for a single individual to get a stimulus check, what was it, Joe Pat, around $70,000 or $80,000? And if you made more than that, you were considered rich.
0: Well, you were considered too wealthy to get your check. And I didn't get a COVID check. I don't consider myself rich. Whenever we do public workshops and we're in libraries all across the city in Charlotte, Gastonia, Gaston County, and we're talking to folks out there, and I ask folks, who in this room did not get a check? Hands go up left and right. And then we next ask, do you consider yourself super wealthy? And they never do. So you're letting the government choose.
16: And Mark, you bring up a good point in, hey, who's rich and the government trying to tax the rich. Another statistic that's important when it comes to the government and who's considered rich. Do you want to take a guess at what the top tax bracket for a married couple is? For the top rate of Social Security taxes, top rate.
1: Over $250 a year?
16: $44,000.
1: Go.
16: If you're over $44,000, which the formula for that is half of your Social Security benefit plus ordinary income, plus dividends and capital gains, plus non-taxable interest. So really there's not any getting out of this this tax. You know, realistically, is someone at $44,000 going to be taxed at 90%? I don't think so. But it's important to think this is not up to us or our definitions. It's up to the government and their definitions. And they've showed us two definitions of what they think wealthy people are, $44,000 and $70,000 or $80,000 for COVID checks. So this isn't necessarily where we can defer this problem and just say, oh, this is a rich, this is a top 1% problem. If top tax rates are at 90%, what do we think the next tax rate down is going to be, the next one down?
0: If you don't like the government determining if you're rich or not, if you don't like the fact that they're setting these numbers, not you, and you want to get a better handle on this, I want you to give us a call today. You can meet with me, Taylor, right here in our Belmont office. We have a Cornelius location, Ballantyne, wherever it's easiest for you to meet with us, 704-946-7000. 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
16: 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And as a part of that comprehensive consultation, we go over tax planning. Most people that come and see us, if they have a plan or think that they have a plan, it's typically just an investment plan. Mm-hmm. I don't usually see a written tax plan. So it's something that we go over during that consultation as well. And it's our tax plans save tens to hundreds of thousands of dollars in future taxes. It's not necessarily better for Taylor today to do tax planning. It's typically better for future Taylor. My CPA isn't typically going to recommend a Roth conversion, for example. That actually makes my tax bill higher today. But very important to have a tax plan as part of a comprehensive plan. You can't have an income plan without a tax plan. You can't have an investment plan without a tax plan. Very important, Mark.
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1: 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And a couple of minutes ago, he was saying that there were over 200 members of the DSA, Democratic Socialist of America, holding office across the country. Now, whether you agree or you disagree with their politics, it's not a political conversation. This is a tax conversation because they believe in much higher taxes, upwards of potentially 90% tax rate on the top 1%. Well, even if they don't win another office, Taylor, even if they don't win one more election, there is a reality that our taxes will go up in the future because of our mounting debt. So let's talk about the comprehensive plan that you offer at Belmont Capital Advisors to help mitigate our tax strategy.
16: Some people think that when it comes to taxes, they have no control. To an extent, that's true because we can't direct policy except maybe, you know, voting. But you do actually have a lot of control. The best time to plant a tree was 30 years ago. The next best time is now. A topic that I brought up earlier, Roth conversions, meaning moving money from our 401k or IRA to a Roth. A lot of people will say, oh, Taylor, I can't do a Roth. I make too much money. Mm-hmm. That's not true. Oh, Taylor, I can't do a Roth conversion. I'm already taking required minimum distributions. That's not true. Hey, Taylor, I'm 99 years old. I can't do a Roth conversion. That's not true. Staying on this topic, why we'd want to consider that Roth conversion. If we think that taxes are going up, most people that I meet with are contributing pre-tax, meaning money hasn't been taxed yet, to their 401k or IRA. If we think that taxes are probably going to go up in the future, we are just making our tax problem worse. So I'm not saying that Roth conversions are good for everyone. In fact, some people come in and we decide not to do Roth conversions. The problem that I see in the industry, though, whether it's an individual or someone's working with an advisor, you need to be presented with your tax bill each year for what a Roth conversion would be and how much that's going to cost you. An example would be if you're in the 12% tax bracket, how much can you do in Roth conversions to keep you in the 12 and not bump you into the 22? If you're in the 22% tax bracket, how much can you do without putting you in the 24% tax bracket? You need to at least be presented with that tax bill. So typically I'm not seeing people do this on their own because it's pretty difficult to do and to get right and to not make your accountant upset. I'm also not seeing advisors do it for two big reasons. Mark, do you want to guess what those reasons are? There are two big reasons why financial advisors typically are not recommending Roth conversions.
1: Because of the tax hit that you have to take right now because people aren't prepared to pay that tax and because the rules continue to change on a Roth conversion. Am I even close on either one?
16: No, I think you nailed it pretty much. So paying up is the important one. Like a lot of financial advisors are very, very concerned, even I am, with fee revenue, right? So, you know, you bill, you know, as a fiduciary advisor, which I'm a CFP, I'm a fiduciary advisor, you're billing a fee. And if you're doing Roth conversions, what's happening to that fee revenue? If you're paying taxes, that fee revenue is decreasing. There's less money there to manage, that fee's decreasing. So a lot of advisors are hyper aware that they don't want to decrease their pay. And it's also, it's not the most fun conversation always to have with clients or prospective clients. There's some pain associated with paying that money up front, but it's really just like eating your vegetables. There's probably a lot of advisors out there that would just want to, in reviews, keep serving the dessert and not even talk about the vegetables. And the other is knowledge. So a lot of advisors, it's not necessarily they're not smart. Most advisors are smart. It's that either their tax knowledge isn't the best or their focus is just more on investments. Their clients are coming to them because they want to grow. And that's fine. I think most advisors out there in general, if their goal has been grow, that has served them very well over the past 10 to 15 years where the market's just gone straight up because you could be a monkey with a dartboard throwing darts and you would have made money over the last 10 to 15 years. Mm-hmm. But it's less important, you know, your return in retirement and more your after-tax return. That's probably the most important part. So again, I'm not disparaging advisors out there that don't recommend Roth conversions, but here's what I will say. 99%, maybe even higher, maybe even 99.9%, 90% of prospective clients that come in for an initial consultation, I'll ask, in your last annual Roth conversion meeting with your advisor, how much did they recommend that you convert to a Roth? And they'll look at me like I'm a nine-headed alien, or they'll say, I never had that conversation, or they'll say, what's a Roth? This is very important that you should at least be presented with the tax bill. And there's way too many people out there working with advisors that they're not being presented with that tax bill. Most people that I talk to that are working with financial advisors, their review process is something like this. They're not talking about taxes. They're not talking about estate planning. They're not talking about Social Security optimization. They're not talking about potential future Medicare premiums and healthcare. They're not talking about risk management. Here's what that review looks like. They come in, they talk about friends, family, and travel. And that's great. I want to hear about that with my clients as well. Then they'll talk about what the market's done over the last 6 months to a year. And then they'll talk about what they think the market's going to do in the future. And that's the review. Maybe there's, you know, a takeaway from it, like statements or something written. Here's why that's a really big problem if that's what you're getting in your reviews right now, especially if you're paying for it. If you're getting them for free, that's great. But if you're paying for it, here's why it's a problem. What's happened the last 6 months to a year? You should know that. You get statements. If you want to talk about with your advisor, that's great. It's just not that helpful of a conversation and you're paying way too much for that. If you're talking about what's going to happen in the future with your advisor, pretty useless. Your advisor doesn't know. I don't know. Mark doesn't know. Joe Pat doesn't know. Nobody has a crystal ball. So it's not that helpful of a conversation. So if you're paying your advisor a couple percentage points to talk about friends, family, and vacations, you're definitely overpaying. And reviews need to be what I discussed earlier. From a tax perspective, how much should we do in a Roth conversion? Which accounts are we going to pull from in retirement? Which ones are we going to pull for first? Which ones are allocated differently to grow differently based on taxes and how they'll be taxed in the future? And do we have legislation changing like the Big Beautiful Bill? How does that affect us? Are we getting tax deductions this year that we didn't get last year? 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
5: Pause on planned large-scale attacks against Iran. I'm Ann Carrick, Fox News. President Trump citing new progress toward a potential agreement. Fox's Rebecca Castor.
7: This was set to be one of the largest bombing campaigns against Iran to date, but now the president is signaling a peace deal could be close. He wrote on Truth Social, the USA is locked and loaded and ready to go against Iran. Despite this, we have just been asked by Iran and other Middle Eastern countries to hold off any attack and that the perimeters of a deal has been agreed to. This would include the immediate, complete, and total opening of the Hormuz Strait and an end to Iran's nuclear threat. I have agreed to cancel the attack, subject to being able to rapidly make a deal. According to Axios, one of those Middle Eastern allies who asked President Trump to hold off on further strikes was the Saudi Crown Prince.
5: The White House confirms the president spoke by phone with the Saudi Crown Prince as Saudi Arabia and other countries in the region call on the U.S. to de-escalate the conflict. A wildfire in Spokane, Washington has burned more than 3,000 acres. Fox Weather's Adam Klotz has the latest.
19: Winds, dry conditions, hot conditions, all spurring on these fires. There's a number of them across the western United States, a whole lot actually across the Pacific Northwest, and smoke's funneling out into the country. Some of the thickest smoke across portions of the Intermountain West getting down into Texas. The upper level winds really driving that. Still a risk for some wildfires today across portions of Montana as the weather's dry. And yes, it's still hot. Heat alerts across the west, including Montana, but stretching down into the desert southwest. We are going to see some records fall today. Colorado to Wyoming, all over 100 degrees. Phoenix, closer to 115 degrees.
5: Washington State Governor Bob Ferguson declared a state of emergency. Almost 2 million acres across the Pacific Northwest have been burned by wildfires this season. A burn ban also is in effect to prevent new fires. 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
7: Police are investigating a mass shooting near an In-N-Out Burger. It happened Saturday in Twin Falls. Three people were killed and at least seven others were hurt. Police say the shooter is also dead. No word on a motive.
5: Police are waiting to release the exact number killed until all next of kin are notified. A bombing at a restaurant near central Moscow leaves at least three people dead, including the suspected female bomber. More than 20 others are injured. The explosion happened Saturday evening in the Russian capital. Authorities have launched an investigation, but so far, no group has claimed responsibility for the attack. Spain is installing a 1,600-foot sea barrier along its border with Morocco after tens of thousands of migrants breached the frontier over the past week. The Spanish government says at least 67 migrants died during the crisis. Spain's interior minister reports more than 48,000 migrants already have been returned to Morocco. Vincent Pastore, best known for playing mobster Big Pussy on HBO's The Sopranos, has died. He was 80. More from Fox's Deborah Valentine.
0: Pastore's portrayal of one of Tony Soprano's closest friends, who ultimately betrays the crew by becoming an FBI informant, made him one of the series' most unforgettable characters and a fan favorite.
2: Not the face, okay? Give me that.
0: Before The Sopranos, Pastore built a career playing tough guys in films including Goodfellas, A Bronx Tale, Carlito's Way, and Analyze This. He also made dozens of television appearances on shows such as Law & Order and Blue Bloods, and most recently lent his voice to an episode of Yellow Jackets. Deborah Valentine, Fox News.
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2: This is Handle on the Law, marginal legal advice, where I tell you, you have absolutely no case. There is a little town north of where I live here in Southern California, in the Santa Ynez Valley. And in there is, it's sort of an area that was originally sort of Scandinavian. And in that town is a building which once housed Pea Soup Anderson's, very famous place that for some crazy ass reason, the pea soup had a worldwide reputation, which I don't understand because I always thought it was terrible. But people go there. I'm not a big fan of pea soup anyway. In any case, let me tell you what happened. There is the building that that it was housed in was historical protected building. And this is why I'm bringing this up, because it's the laws involving protected building. First of all, the building itself originally started as a the Biltmore Hotel, because this is Biltmore, California, is the actual town. And it was built in the 1920s. And where the restaurant was, that portion, well, it was protected, as the entire building was. It was built in the 1920s by this couple right after electricity came into the Santa Ynez Valley in 1924. Imagine the electricity came in that late. And in January of 2024, literally 100 years later, the COVID pandemic hit. And the restaurant had to close down. And since then, the property has fallen into disrepair. And the building is a frequent target for vandals. So now in comes a group or a business that wants to repurpose it, wants to effectively tear it down and build where the building was. But wait a minute. It's protected. So how do you build and demolish a building that is protected? You unprotect it. That's what you do. So the city council voted unanimously to strip the building of its historic landmark protection, which means that the demolition can now go forward. And I have not seen where there was a move to unprotect a protected building, but I guess it happened. So good enough. All right. Kind of interesting. Let's take some phone calls. Hey, Larry, welcome.
3: Hey, Bill.
1: Yeah, what can I do for you?
3: Shut the speakerphone off. Okay. No radio. Bill, longtime fan. I got an HOA problem, and I know you hate those, but I'm stuck here, and I don't know what to do. I'm here at a 12-unit HOA. There's eight units in an apartment building, and I'm in one of the four cottages in the back. I've had trouble with these people for years. There's 11 people out of the 12 that rent, and I'm the only owner left. They want my place. They're trying everything for years, and I've
1: who wants
3: with-
1: your

0: They want to call it a common area, but it isn't. There's four cottages in the back.
1: You said that. So you have a little common area behind your cottage. All right.
0: What are they saying
1: you're doing?
0: They're saying I'm loading it up with storage.
1: And are you?
0: It's my back porch.
1: Well, not if it's a common area. Not if it's a common area, it's not your back porch. Is it a common area or is it not?
0: I say it isn't.
1: No. You can say whatever you want. Is it a common area according to the CC&Rs? They define the common area. The document itself defines the common area.
0: Okay.
1: No matter what you say, it doesn't matter. Now, are they going to get the place because you're in violation? Of course not. They're threatening a lawsuit? Okay, let them threaten a lawsuit. What are they going to do?
0: $250 a day he wants.
1: That's so much.
0: A meeting's coming up.
1: Good luck. Good luck getting $250 a day. Come on, Larry. Come on.
0: I know.
1: You tell him, go right ahead. Go right ahead.
0: He's knocking on my door.
1: You call the police, Larry. He's harassing you. You call the cops. And by the way, what does it mean he wants your place? What does that mean? He wants you to give it to him?
0: No, he's been the president for 25 years.
1: It doesn't matter. The HOA doesn't have the ability to take what you own. How is that? What does that mean he wants my place?
0: Because now he's saying that because I have storage back there, and believe me, Bill, there's hardly anything back there.
1: Okay, I don't care.
0: Yeah. He's having the insurance company for the whole place threaten me by saying he's going to cancel the insurance because of me and that storage back
1: there. You know what? Let him go ahead. Go ahead and cancel it. And now the HOA is going to file a lawsuit against you, and it's going to end up with craziness. Right. But that doesn't translate into he wants your place. I don't understand what that means.
0: He's acquired two others.
1: So you know what? You say no. How about this one? How do you force someone to sell a piece of property when the seller doesn't want to sell it? Explain that to me.
0: By inflicting fines and fines and fines and fines.
1: Then you fight those fines and fines and fines, because he's being ridiculous.
0: That's the bottom line.
1: That's it. And unfortunately, you've got to bring someone in. I mean, those fines are ridiculous. The $250 a day fines. Also, he makes them up.
0: Exactly.
1: So he's going into court. All right, on behalf of the HOA sues you, and he's the one that testifies, and he says $250 a day. And the court asks him, where did you get that figure? I made it up, Your Honor. Doesn't it say?
0: Exactly right.
1: And you're worried about that. Okay, goodbye.
0: Yes, I am.
1: All right, good. Excellent. Get worried. This is where I have no patience. Good God. Leave me alone.
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0: This is Handle on the Law, Marginal Legal Advice, where I tell you, you have absolutely no case. Hi, Sue. Welcome.
1: Hi, Bill.
0: Yes, go ahead.
1: I want to know if we have any case. We my husband actually transferred his IRA.
0: Purchased what?
1: Life shares.
0: Okay, purchased shares. Okay, from his retirement fund. Okay, purchase shares of what?
1: Life shares, they call it. They're insurance policies.
0: Okay, they purchased an insurance policy. All right.
1: So there is premiums to be paid. And so what happened, the company went under receivership, and now it's under Chapter 11. And we missed the paying the premium, and it was due. Now they won't allow me to make it, and they say that if you didn't make the premium, you lost your whole $92,000. Basically, you can't. You lost.
0: Yeah. Wow. That's yeah. All right. So let's start with why'd you miss the payment?
1: Forgot.
0: Okay. Just forgot. All right. And if you miss a payment, they keep the entire amount of money. That's what the contract says, correct?
1: Apparently, that's what they said, because they said, we're not going to notify you again.
0: Sue, hang on a minute. I mean, that's a pretty egregious contract, which may be illegal on its face. I don't know. But didn't your husband read the documents?
1: No. Actually, I do all of that.
0: Who convinced them to put the money in?
1: Figure it was a good investment. There was Warren Buffett, did this, blah, blah, blah. And we had $92,000 that we could.
0: Something is really weird about that. I'm telling you. I'm missing something on this. But if you're talking about you're buying an insurance policy, that if you miss one day, then you've lost all the money you've put into it. I don't understand how that can fly. I can understand that you're I don't know the answer to that. I don't know the answer. So you get to talk to a lawyer about that, because I'm a little confused as to you buy an annuity. Or you buy an insurance policy and you keep on paying premiums. So I guess the down payment. And if you miss one day, you're out everything. I don't know how that works. I don't. Frank. Hey, Frank.
2: Good morning, Bill.
0: Yes, sir. What can I do for you?
2: I have a question. Can we sue the HOA? And the reason is all the homes in my neighborhood are tan or light brown. And this one knucklehead lady put on a request that she wanted to paint her house. And she got the first form signed off by all the neighbors. Yeah, that's great. You're going to paint your house. But then the second form, which shows what color she's going to paint the house, no one signed off on that.
0: Okay.
2: And the homeowners association gave the green light for her to paint the house. But the color that she painted her house is cat and a hat blue.
0: Oh, that's interesting. And no one, but the HOA signed off on it, correct? Allowing the blue paint.
2: Correct. And okay. We have gone to 3-4 months worth of HOA that meets once a month meetings. And we have repeatedly asked.
0: And they're just saying too bad. Who, and it was it the, who signed off on behalf of the HOA?
2: It's a committee of like 3 or 4 board members.
0: Yeah.
2: And the question is,
0: I see the problem, Frank.
2: Their decision, it brings the value of the neighborhood down.
0: Yeah, no, this is really interesting. This is it's a decent question, and here's what I would do. And again, I don't know the exemption here, whether individuals on the board can be held liable Now, you can sue the HOA directly, but then that's you. That's the problem. You're suing yourself. Hopefully, you can sue those members who signed off on a blue paint because they're in violation of the CC&Rs. They have caused the diminution of the value of the property. What they did caused the value of each home to drop $10,000, let's say. And CC&Rs, I don't think they allow that implicitly unless it says specifically the HOA has the ability to override any restriction as to color. So you've been screwed by that board, Frank. All of your neighbors have been screwed. I'm going to suggest that how many units are in this place?
2: About 40 or 50.
0: All right. I would petition, send out emails to every member and say, we have to get a lawyer on this and go after the HOA and those people who have, agreed to the sign off on that blue paint because that decision cost all of us X number of dollars. I would also get a real estate agent or two or three to give you a value of the home, do some kind of a comp and ask a very simple question. How much is my home reduced in value because that house is blue? You should get an answer.
2: Okay. Now, here, I have a second part real quick. Here's a funny thing. Another home a couple years ago painted their house white. And the HOA said, you cannot paint your house white. So the homeowner said, well, if you buy the paint, we will repaint it. And the association reimbursed the homeowners the paint so they could paint their house to the trend of the whole neighborhood brown.
0: What's your question?
2: Well, the lady that painted her house Cat in the Hat blue, I asked her, would you consider painting your house? And she goes, if the association will pay for my paint, I'll paint the house again. I want to be a good neighbor here. So when we asked the association, the homeowner said, if you can reimburse her for the paint, she will paint her house because you guys...
0: And the HOA said no to that?
2: Correct.
0: You know, all the cost, and I think it's important for you guys to acknowledge this because I think 90% of the cost of painting a house is the labor, not the paint. So you have an HOA that is screwing the owners of those properties. And what they're still doing, I mean, I don't understand why there is not an emergency meeting being called by the neighbors, the members of the association, to throw those people off the association and replace them. The CC&Rs, I think, allow that. Because to allow you under those circumstances, Frank, this is crazy.
2: Right.
0: Yeah,
2: right.
0: This is completely nuts. So there are a bunch of ways to do it, and you do it by attacking that committee that said yes to the blue, attacking the members of the committee that won't reimburse for paint as she's willing to paint. I just want my money back on the paint. And said okay to someone else. Time for a brand new HOA, or at least those members who voted that way. Now, I want to tell you about your privacy. You don't have any. People think they have privacy, but you're dreaming. 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

0: After the Saudi crown prince spoke with President Trump yesterday and expressed concerns over his plans for massive new strikes against Iran. It was said to be one of the largest bombing campaigns on Iran to date and likely would have targeted energy infrastructure.
1: Fox's Rebecca Castor, three people dead, at least seven others hurt after a mass shooting Saturday at an In-N-Out fast food restaurant in Twin Falls, Idaho. The gunman's also dead. Severe wildfires ripping through the Pacific Northwest.
2: There could be some more wildfires today as those conditions stay dry across portions of central Montana and then stretching just towards the south, getting into Idaho, but wider across the area.
1: And that's Fox Weather's Adam Klotz. 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

0: Welcome back. Handle on the law, marginal legal advice. All right, Mike. Hello, Mike. Welcome to Handle on the Law. Mike, you there?
1: Oh, I'm sorry. Yeah. Hi. I had brain surgery a year ago, and there was a problem with it, and they sent me to a headache specialist, and he told me off record that there was there were complications, and they're trying to treat me now, but he said that they're long-term. So I need to know if I have any rights.
0: Of course you have rights. And if they blew it, if they made a mistake, then you've got a case against them. But as soon as you said he told you off the record, which gives you an idea of someone who doesn't want to get involved at all. So yes. Off the record, Mike, means nothing. It means nothing. You have to have everything on the record. So you're going to need a medical opinion from an expert. And we're talking about a neurosurgeon or a neurologist or whatever. I know you have headaches or whatever it is. Headache specialist, because they have those, pain management people who deal with headaches, to point the finger to that surgery and say that's what caused it. That's what caused the injury. I'm sorry?
1: Right. I'm signing all these arbitration papers.
0: Yeah, but malpractice. You know what, Mike? Malpractice is malpractice. You can't waive malpractice. The only thing you can do, and they will do, is force you to arbitrate. That they can force you to do. But there are ways out of that, too. So you have to talk to a medical malpractice attorney.
1: I need to know if you can give me a recommendation.
0: Yeah, go to handleonthelaw.com and see if they can help you. There should be a referral there. Okay, and see if it works. And, it might be that the attorneys don't want it because what are the damages? Headaches. What are headaches worth? And they're worth some money, headaches for the rest of your life. Now, is it millions of dollars? No. Is it worth it for attorneys to come in? Keep in mind, you're going after doctors. Based on what he said, it sounds like there's some kind of malpractice, but maybe the damages aren't great enough to get an attorney involved. Because fighting a medical group, the size, man, you're fighting some big, big lawyers who are saying, we did nothing wrong. That's one of, as a matter of fact, back to that consent form where you agree to arbitration, where he agrees to arbitration, there's a whole list of what can happen. And you take the risk. Now, you can't waive medical malpractice. That you can't sign away. But if a certain percentage of people suffer that kind of an injury or that kind of a consequence, let's say 3% do it. You sign off, you go 3% of people who engage in this surgery have this consequence, have headaches forever, migraines. You happen to be one of the 3%, hey, that's... there's no lawsuit there at all. Hi, Marie. Welcome to Handle on the Law.
2: Hi, Bill. How are you?
0: Yes, ma'am.
2: Okay, so I have a question. I have a my fourth grade son, 10 years old, was physically beat up at school. He was jumped by three other classmates, thrown to the floor, kicked, punched, and slapped in his stomach, back, and head. It was, he didn't tell me. I saw the bruises on him later because I guess the bullying had continued stalking in the, after they initially jumped him, either prior to or after. We haven't been able to get a time. But I saw bruising all over his body. So I reported it to the school. I sent him to school the next day, called the principal. Everything's documented via email. He saw it. My son got sick, didn't go to school for another 3 days, came back. The vice principal was like, you should be ashamed of your behavior. Everything was turned around on him. There was three other witnesses aside from the three people that jumped him, and now they're saying, well, they barely hit him, it wasn't that big of a deal. So they didn't believe my son completely, even though I sent him with blue bruises and a cut. So I contacted the police department, made an incident report that day, which was a Tuesday. The next day, and the police department told me, I'll go into school with you the next day. So they walked into school with me the next day on Wednesday. And they had told me, they had assured me when he went back to school that there was a safety plan put in place. There was a no contact order. Everything still happened. There was, he came back, he came home, he was crying. This is what happened. The vice principal is now accusing me of, you know, feeling guilty of my behavior. I don't know what she's talking about. What's going on, Mom? Yeah. I'm the one that got beat up. I'm like, okay, everything's been documented. We have, so we were able to get an IEP attorney because he had an IEP that, and he's not getting, he's being deprived of his education because he hasn't been in school, and the safety plan that they did put in place did not work. And they haven't put a new one in place. It continued. Everything's been documented. We had an IEP meeting with the school district, 9 people. They could still not give me any answers. All they did was make derogatory statements. And I videoed it. I had permission to video it. I sent you all my paperwork correctly. So we contacted an IEP attorney. They informed me that my son's in 4th grade, but he is severely dyslexic. Have I ever been informed? I said, no. He said, these are your test results. So I'm upset about that. And now they're trying to see if they can test him out, if he doesn't even need an IEP anymore, just to kind of get rid of me. I need a compensation attorney because I don't.
0: That's going to be tough. Really complicated. And it looks like every witness who was there.
2: Well, they've been calling him gay, too, and all kinds of other stuff.
0: No, I understand. He's been, here's the problem. That's based on what your son says, correct?
2: Well, he came to the table first with black and blue bruises.
0: No, I'm not arguing that. For example, this issue, everybody's calling me gay. Have you heard it? Have other kids say, yeah, he's being called gay? Because it looks like all the people that they've interviewed, plus the 3 people that jumped your kid, are all basically testifying against your kid.
2: Well, no, there's 3 other people that saw the jumping incident, and they did say that he did get jumped.
0: I'm not arguing that, but they said it's no big deal because that's what you said.
2: The school district, correct.
0: Okay, but again, did anybody interview those kids other than the school district?
2: Yes.
0: Okay, no, and they said he was beat. And they said he was beat up pretty well.
2: He had black and blue bruises when I got home. I understand.
0: Okay, so you need a personal injury lawyer, but it's very, very tough. They're basically going to say, you know, your kid has to go to another school. Clearly.
2: Mm-hmm. He hasn't been back.
0: I'm sorry.
2: He hasn't been back to school.
0: Well, he's got to go to school, and you just have to go to another school. What do you do? Force the issue and have him go back to the same school?
2: No, I haven't. That's why I just pulled him out.
0: Right, of course you do. But what do you plan on doing? I mean, forget about the legal issue right now. What do you plan on doing with your kid? How long has he been out of school?
2: A month, so no one will take him. No one would have taken him then.
0: I don't know if I don't get that, because it's by law the kid has to be able to go to school.
2: They have not even called to see if he's okay.
0: I don't get it. I mean, you could be in trouble by not letting the child go to school. I mean, you are violating the law.
2: That would be true if I didn't do all the proper steps. But I contacted TASC, which was a nonprofit, and they said, if you take these steps and put these letters in place. So I did all that and told them I want a safety plan so I can go back.
0: This is way above my pay grade in terms of trying to figure this out. I wouldn't even know where to go on this. I mean, there are so many issues involved, compensation. I don't even know where you go on that. You sue the school board for what? Because the kid isn't going to school. Let's say that. But the kid is, they have to take the kid. You're not letting the kid go to school. So I don't know what to do. 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

0: Welcome back. Marginal legal advice, where I tell you, you have no case. Hi, Jane. Welcome to Handle on the Law.
1: Hello. Thank you. I have an issue that I can never figure out with Southern California Edison.
0: You're not alone. Southern California Edison. All right, go ahead.
1: Really? So they sent me a renewal as a low-income senior, which I am, and for care. They sent me a renewal for it to prove that I'm still eligible, which I am, and I have all the papers and the taxes and blah, blah. So I sent that in the timely fashion, and then nothing happened. It came back being billed at the straight rate, other rates, not the low-income senior rates. And okay. I use so low. Okay, so I have spent the last year and a third sending them bulks of the papers. Nothing's been returned to me. I tried faxing a bulk of the papers. The fax number doesn't work.
0: All right, so they're not cooperating. Offices don't exist. You can't find any office. You know, strangely enough, you know where you do find offices who and people do a great job, and the service is spectacular. Not that this is totally divorced from that. Social Security offices used to be the worst. They're the best now. But anyway, that's just for anybody going to the Social Security office. Now, you're dealing with SoCal Edison, and not surprised that there's no office you can go to. And they just refuse to deal with you. Okay.
1: So, and also 400 phone calls, literally, and reach one person in 400 phone calls.
0: Yeah, phone calls don't do it. So two things you can do. One of two things is ask for an appeals. Even though they haven't made a decision, can you appeal it? I don't know. You may also want to find out, since SoCal Edison is controlled by the PUC, it's a state agency.
1: Yes, CPUC.
0: California Public Utilities Commission. Yeah. Go to them and start talking. Ask for a form and explain what happened, because what's happened with you, Jane, is so egregious that if I'm someone who is looking at what happened, I'm jumping on it. So you do that. That's one. Okay. Immediately go to the PUC. The other person, the other thing to go to is your assembly person or your senator, state senator, because all of those offices have something called the ombudsman office or the ombudsperson, because you can't say man. And those are people attached to the offices of your elected official, in this case, state officials, senator or assembly person, that do nothing but help people. That's what they do. They help people navigate the crazy stuff in government. So those are the two areas I would go to and see if they help. How old are you?
1: Almost 80.
0: Ooh, you want to do it quick, because you're very close to dying, okay?
1: We could all go anytime, don't we?
0: Or probably Jane closer than me. But that's still okay. Pearl. Hello, Pearl. Welcome.
2: Yes, thank you, Bill. I'm leaning on you totally here.
0: Okay, Pearl, you have to, number one, you have to speak louder. Okay, that's for starters.
2: iPhone, and I have a throat condition, so that doesn't help me either.
0: Okay,
2: right,
0: got
2: now.
0: It. And Pearl, how old are you?
2: I'll be 89 in August.
0: Wow. Okay. I mean, you sound old as dirt, and you are old as dirt, and you still sound together. Good for you.
2: Yes.
0: I mean, so far, you're fairly lucid.
2: Me buying a house years ago. Yes, I bought a house 63 years ago.
0: 63 years ago. Oh, that's good for you. I'm assuming it's paid off.
2: I hope so, but somebody got on my contract.
0: Oh, let me someone. Hold on. Oh, hold on. Someone got on your contract? What kind of contract do you have with a house that's 63 years old?
2: My house. I was paying on my house.
0: Okay, hold on a minute. You were paying. Okay, hold on. You were paying on your house. You have a mortgage on your home, correct?
2: That's because I got divorced and I gave him $20,000.
0: Okay, so you had to borrow money against the house to give your ex $20,000. Is that correct?
2: Yes, sir.
0: Okay, got it. All right, good. All right, so I don't understand that someone came on your contract. What does that mean?
2: I was buying my house through a bank. Now I can't remember it. I didn't have the paperwork here in front of me.
0: Okay, now you're starting to sound 89. Good for you. All right, so I don't understand what you mean by someone's name on your contract. Do they now, is someone's name on your
2: contract?
0: Okay, I don't understand.
2: Contract. When Bank of America bought off my bank, I found out that somebody else is on my contract.
0: And okay, I don't understand. Someone else is on your mortgage, paying the mortgage.
2: Yes.
0: Okay,
2: yes,
0: that doesn't matter, really. Yes. The important thing is anybody is on title on your land, on your house. Does anybody else? Is it just your name, Pearl?
2: Title. That was checked. I'm the only one on my title.
0: Oh, then you're okay. Then toss to the bank and say, hey, if someone else is responsible for paying your mortgage, that's great.
2: I'm the one paying on it.
0: I understand because you own the house. I understand. But you're not being harmed by someone else being responsible for your loan. And so all you do is contact the bank and you say, hey, I'm the one that took out the mortgage. Right now, you're in pretty good shape, Pearl. You would not be in good shape if someone also owned the house with you and had title. Then you have a mess on your hands.
2: On my house.
0: I'm sorry?
2: They gave me a letter. They want to start paying taxes on my house.
0: Okay, I understand. Pearl, you say no.
2: I did.
0: You pay your taxes. You pay them.
2: I pay my own taxes.
0: Good. And so what's happening is someone is clearly, by the fact that they're starting to pay taxes, there is something called adverse possession, which means they're sort of setting it up for them to own your property. But the rules are such that simply paying taxes for a house that you pay taxes on, that you own, and the mortgage is in your name, even though they're now arguing that their name is on the mortgage?
2: Yes.
0: How do you know their name is on the mortgage? How do you know their name is on the mortgage?
2: I have somebody that's sending me mail with their name on it.
0: Pearl, it doesn't matter. Their name, they can do whatever they want. They can send you mail like crazy. I get these scam mail all the time. I think at this point you're okay. Go to the bank and make sure that you are the one that's paying taxes. Also go to the recorder's office, and you can do this all on the internet. You know what a computer is?
2: I don't have anything to do with internet or anything.
0: Okay, go to the bank. All right. Well, what a shocker. They don't have anything to do with it because they didn't even have typewriters when you came into being. Okay, now go to the library and ask the librarian to help you do the research to find out if they're accepting your taxes. And you'll be fine.
2: It doesn't matter how many letters you get.
0: Pearl, don't worry about it. That means nothing. Although it's pretty scary, I understand, because I get stuff like that all the time. And I'm not saying I'm sophisticated, but I'm certainly hip. I certainly am hip. I am certainly aware of all the scams. And you know, when you're 89, you don't know anything about computers, and all of a sudden you're getting a letter saying, "Hey, we're paying the taxes. Don't worry about it," or "We own your property." That becomes a problem.
3: I'll tell you what is easy, and that is finding information about you. You talk about social media. How about this? There's no privacy online. 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
8: Hitting the brakes, I'm Paul Stevens, Fox News. President Trump says he's pausing for now any more strikes on Iran because progress has been made toward a peace deal.
9: This decision comes after the White House confirmed the Saudi crown prince spoke with President Trump yesterday. The president wrote on Truth Social, "We have just been asked by Iran and other Middle Eastern countries to hold off any attack and that the perimeters of a deal has been agreed to. This would include the immediate, complete, and total opening of the Strait of Hormuz and an end to Iran's nuclear threat." According to Axios, the Saudis expressed concern and asked for clarity about the president's plan of action. A second source with knowledge of the call said MBS urged Trump to de-escalate and refrain from launching the strikes.
8: Fox's Rebecca Castor, Saudi Arabia reportedly concerned its energy infrastructure could be targeted by Iran. Iran suggesting it was, quote, neither surprised nor passive following the Trump announcement. Strong dry winds are driving wildfires out of control near Spokane, Washington, and other parts of the Pacific Northwest.
10: Overnight, those winds backing down a little bit, only 5 to 10 to 15 miles an hour. Do expect those to kind of ramp back up as we get going through the day. And we'll stay dry. And then with those winds, where's the wildfire smoke going? Well, folks are dealing with that more in the central portions of the country as those upper-level winds grab that and then move it across more of the heartland in the plains. Still areas where you could see some wildfires today. That risk where it's critical from Montana stretching down into Idaho over towards Wyoming, and then ultimately stretching further south, getting towards areas like Colorado, all areas where you could see some of those wildfires, partially being driven by some extreme heat, and we still see those heat warnings in place through the central portions of the country.
8: And that's Fox Weather's Adam Klotz. Washington State Governor Bob Ferguson declaring a state of emergency. Almost 2 million acres across the Pacific Northwest have been burned by wildfires this year. 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
8: The state of Louisiana, now the latest state to open an investigation into Dr. Anthony Fauci after he repeatedly invoked the Fifth Amendment during a heated Senate hearing the past week. Louisiana, now the third state to announce an investigation involving Fauci, that state joining Florida and Alabama as well. Investigators are providing an update about the search for Nancy Guthrie, the mother of NBC Today Show co-host Savannah Guthrie, now 6 months after she was allegedly kidnapped.
9: The sheriff, Chris Nanos of Pima County, posted a video of the latest update in the case. The sheriff claims that it's still very active, though no arrests or significant developments have come in the case. In the meantime, the Wall Street Journal is examining how this case had trouble from the start, writing county sheriff's deputies at first minimized the importance of dried blood found on Nancy's front porch. They failed to seal off the property with police tape to protect sensitive crime scene evidence. Investigators spent precious hours deciding whether Nancy was kidnapped or lost. A search and rescue plane sat grounded until dusk, awaiting a deputy trained to operate that sophisticated surveillance system.
8: And that's Fox's Chanley Painter. The sheriff's office also releasing two ransom notes believed to have been sent by the kidnapper. Guthrie was reported missing from her Tucson home on February 1st. Police in Atlanta rescuing a two-year-old after tracking down a stolen car. The child's mother saying this all happened while she was delivering an Instacart order. This, she says, when a man tried taking her car with her child still in the back seat. Police tracking down the suspect in less than 15 minutes and arresting him. That suspect ID'd as 21-year-old Salim Martin has been charged with multiple counts, including kidnapping and theft. Authorities say the child is back with their family now and thankfully was not harmed in any way during all of this. I'm Paul Stevens, and this is Fox News.
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3: This is Handle on the Law, marginal legal advice, where I tell you you have absolutely no case. Now, this was a case that a lot of people got upset about. I certainly did. And this had to do with the president arguing that the government was weaponized by Joe Biden against him. And when he was investigated by the federal authorities, he had to defend himself. Of course, that all dropped as soon as he became president. The investigation was dropped. Well, he ended up suing the IRS for $10 billion for the hassle that the IRS caused him in his last stages, just prior to his second election. And so he sues for $10 billion. And he also wants if you remember, the 1776 fund, which were to pay those people that were victims of the weaponization of the government before he became president, specifically January 6th. He was president at the time, in which the overrunning of the Capitol by these cockroaches, they were all pardoned, as you know. And he said this fund of almost $2 billion, they would be able to request money from the fund because it is to protect people like them or to pay them back for the hassles that they underwent. It's just completely crazy. So there was that. And here is what he agreed to. This is the IRS and Trump administration, or Donald Trump specifically. He will drop his $10 billion complaint. And as part of the deal is he gets that fund, $1.76 billion. In addition to that, he, his family, all of his businesses are exempt from any audit by the IRS. Up till today, anything that he was investigated for, any impropriety, anything regarding taxes, he is exempt. He cannot be charged. He cannot even be investigated. Well, as you can imagine, so he cut a deal with himself, because who controls the IRS? It's part of the executive branch. Who controls the executive branch? It's the president. See how that works? Well, of course, there were lawsuits filed like crazy, and a judge said, this is U.S. District Judge Kathleen Williams. This is improper. It is self-dealing. There is no legitimate legal process here that was at work. He's effectively suing himself, and he settled with himself to his and his family's benefit. And he said that's over. Of course, they'll appeal it too. But my guess is this is so blatant, so one-sided, such an affront to our democracy that I don't see any other way it's going to go. Also, I have a hard time seeing how the appeals court is going to go his way. All right, let's take some phone calls.
1: Hello, Bill. Welcome to Handle on the Law.
4: Hi. I own a medical practice with my wife. We have a signed lien with an attorney. It's not for much. It's only like $3,000. And we've had the case for about 4.5 years. And their office has ducked us and ducked us, refuses to respond. What are my options in terms of going to the state to try to?
1: Yeah, well, first of all, you have two options, or you take care, or you take advantage of both. One, you have a small claim suit for $3,000 based on the lien. That's for starters. Number two, you file a complaint with the state bar. And you're going to allege exactly what you did. 4.5 years, they've never contacted you. You

0: real complaint, real investigation? Probably not. But if he settled,
1: so quick,
0: yeah.
1: Okay.
0: Go ahead.
1: Just quick follow-up, please. So number one is, if someone settles and then tries to basically run away with the money, are there damages that are possible to go after?
0: No, it's just the money that's owed you.
1: If he reached out to us.
0: Yeah, it's just the money that is owed to you, Bill. That's all. And okay. If they keep the money and are ducking, if they've kept your money, then the state bar is going to jump in. The state bar is very unhappy when a lawyer does that.
1: Okay, so not damages, just damaging their career, basically.
0: Well, it's more than damaging your career when the state bar comes down and nails you. It's a real problem. So what I would do is file the lawsuit anyway, small claims, and tell the lawyer, send an email, or if they're ducking you, let's say you have a receptionist. Attorney Smith's, this, you've just reached Attorney Smith, and you go, please tell Attorney Smith that I am filing a complaint, against him with the state bar. And what I would do is you file it, online, and you send him a copy, and you go, be prepared to have the state bar talk to you. That's what I would do. Okay. That's probably the best thing. I mean, that's now, you know, not that lawyers, some lawyers don't care. I mean, I would be frightened for sure. I mean, I have been taken to the state bar. I've been complained to the state bar 3 times about the legal advice that I give. And you know the kind of legal advice. First of all, I disclaim it. It is marginal legal advice. Some of it is good. Some of it, not so good. You know, some of it I make up, and some of it is pretty solid stuff, and you get to figure out whether it is or not, and whether I have credibility or not. But the complaint that was made by 3 lawyers over my years of doing this, and I'm talking about I've done this north of 3 decades. Let me tell you, state bar contacts me, because every complaint that's made to the state bar about a lawyer is investigated. They open up a case, and the state bar investigator contacts that lawyer. And so when I was contacted, I said, just listen to a tape of my show. Just listen to what I do. And of course, they immediately closed the case, because it's ridiculous, because you know the kind of law that I give advice, and you know it's marginal. And in many cases, you know I make it up. And so state bar complaints are no fun, for sure.
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0: Welcome back. Handle on the law, marginal legal advice. Mike. Hello, Mike.
1: Hi, Bill. How are you today?
0: Go ahead.
1: Hey, I have a situation. I have an ex-wife. I caught her cheating. She turned around and started telling the kids that I was trying to overdose them on drugs that never existed. Now, this was 24 months ago. And what I did is I finally told her, look, if you don't stop the drug lie and the parental alienation, I'm going to file for divorce. So I filed for divorce, and we lived in the same house, and she hits me with a slanderous restraining order, which I beat back. Now, she's still telling the kids I'm trying to kill them, and the kids have not eaten with me in 24 months.
0: How old are the kids?
1: So the kids, now they're 12 and 15. It started when they were like 10 and like 12.
0: Wow. Quite the woman. Yeah. I think the only thing you can do is get a court order saying she can't do that. I mean, I don't know what other damages. I mean, you're not going to sue her for money. You can't sue her for the fact that the kids won't talk to you. You know, what kind of damages are that? Does the court say your kids have to talk to you or your kids have to believe you? I mean, you've got a mess on your hands with this woman.
1: I paid $17,000 in monitored visits, and now I'm in conjoint therapy with them, but they still can't eat with me even for 24 hours.
0: Well, okay, Hank, you're talking about that's what the court has said, right?
1: Yes.
0: Okay, you change that completely. You go into court and you argue everything the other way. You shut down all of that to where you have joint custody and you have, you can see your kids and, to try to establish that all of that is a lie. I mean, she just can't come up with it. There has to be some kind of proof. I mean, the bottom line, I mean, you've got a mess on your hands. You know what? Why don't you consider just killing her? What do you think?
1: I had a dream that she disappeared on the beach one day.
0: Yeah, it's not bad. That's not bad, because you can say, okay, she drowned on her own. That's one. Another one is, you don't want the baseball bat at home with blood on it, so that doesn't help you. No, you've got a problem on your hands, and that is you're going to need a divorce attorney, an aggressive family law attorney to change this around. I mean, you've got someone, based on what you say, I'm sure if she were to call me, she'd give me a whole different story. But based on what you say, this is a vicious fight. And you have to get a good aggressive family law attorney to argue your case, because it seems so egregious as to what she's doing that it's pretty tough. Crystal, hi, Crystal.
2: Yes, hi.
0: Yes.
2: So I have I'm a social worker. I was working for LA County Department of Mental Health. And I received a stipend grant from Department of Health and Human Services. I then was attacked at work by someone, and then I ended up leaving the job. And now they're saying because I didn't fulfill my 2-year commitment, I owe the money back, which is now, it was a $50,000 grant. Now I owe almost $200,000.
0: Based on what? When did you leave employment?
2: I left in 2023. So I had looked for an attorney to help me because I'm willing to pay the $50,000, even though all that's left is $25,000 because I worked a full year after that. But the attorney told me to go to our local U.S. House of Representatives to work with that department.
0: Yeah, okay. You got this is complicated stuff. Now, they knew that you were not able to continue because you were attacked.
2: Them.
0: That's on the record, right?
2: Yes.
0: You were attacked and you couldn't continue.
2: Yes.
0: All right. And you were informed.
2: And so they told me I need to find a new job. They said, you need to find a new job within our contract. And I said, no one's hiring. They said, well, you need to move out of state then.
0: Okay.
2: I said, well, I'm not licensed in another state.
0: Yeah, I don't buy that. Something's going on and I don't understand. And they don't prepay you for 3 years, do they?
2: They did for 2 years. Yes. They gave me the full $50,000 ahead.
0: Okay, and you worked for one of the 2 years, right?
2: Yeah, so they told me the remaining balance is $25,000, but with fees, now it's $200,000.
0: Oh,
2: so
0: they want $200,000 on a $25,000 bill
2: exactly.
0: that you owe, which I think is legitimate. You go, no, you're just not going to pay it. They can say whatever the hell they want. Do you happen to have to go to an attorney? Maybe. I agree. You go to the House or you go to your congressperson and try to get that straightened out.
2: Yes.
0: Because that may just be a phone call from your congressperson.
2: I've been working with the Congress people for 2.5 years, and they can't get a hold of anyone in that department. So now I'm at a point where it's gone to my credit.
0: Wow. Well, you have to dispute it, clearly. Have you disputed it? On your credit?
2: Yeah, and they said I owe it. Yes, I've done that.
0: Okay, and then they came back and said you actually owe the money.
2: Department of Health and Human Services has never given me like a notice you owe this money.
0: That's just so bizarre.
2: They gave me one notice 2 years ago.
0: Yeah, here's the problem. The credit agency certainly got hold of them.
2: Yeah. Because even on my credit report, the phone number for contact is a disconnected number.
0: Okay, How badly were you dinged on this? How much credit did you lose or credit rating did you lose?
2: You know, I don't know. I own my own house, so I am like, I pay attention to my credit, but I think it's gone down like 100 points.
0: Okay. So if you were at, let's say, 800 and you had great credit, you're down to 700. At some point it disappears. You know what I would do is call one of those credit repair people. And see if they can help you. They have access to stuff that the rest of us don't, and it's not that expensive. I got dinged.
2: Do you know what kind of attorney?
0: No, you don't want an attorney at this point. You don't want an attorney. Okay. You're not going to file a lawsuit. And here's what happened to me.
2: Got it.
0: I'll tell you what happened to me. I leased a BMW, and I'm on auto pay. And I was switching banks. And the auto pay was screwed up, even though I went forward and did the and I did the paperwork for the auto pay to pick up the new bank, and the new bank screwed up and didn't pay it. So there it was. I was 30 days late, 30 days late. And I straightened it out. And of course, I asked them to remove the 30 days late, and they said no. And I went down 100 points over 30 days late. That was actually two auto pays that went down. And I hired one of those credit repair people who actually kept on working for me. And the problem was, when it was disputed and the credit repair people went to the BMW Financial Services and they said, look what happened. And they said, we don't care. Bill was 30 days late, and it doesn't matter why. And so there I was with a 100-point hit. And and so I was told, you know what, give it a year. Give it a year. The longer that it's from the day you owe the money, the easier it's going to be. I don't know about this particular scenario when you're talking about the federal government, you're talking about leaving. You have pretty complicated facts here. But find out. I would certainly talk to a credit report agency. And the only problem is finding the good ones because there's some there are flaky ones out there. I don't want to give you a referral, the research you're going to have to do on this one is to find a good one. Look at reviews, talk to people. That's what you have to do. That's where I'd go. Forget about the law right now, because that's going to be way too complicated for you. I'll tell you what else you don't need, and that is your privacy being completely used online. You think you have privacy? You have no privacy. Everything about you is online. It can be found out. Your home address, where you work, where you bank, what you buy, where, court records, accident history, DMV information, credit score, your social media. I mean, it's all out there. And what happens is that data brokers collect it because it's not hard to collect. 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
6: After talking to the Saudi crown prince,
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6: 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Almost 2 million acres across the Pacific Northwest have burned this season due to wildfires. Washington State Governor Bob Ferguson declaring a state of emergency on Saturday, a statewide burn ban also in effect.
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0: This is Handle on the Law, marginal legal advice where I tell you, you have absolutely no case. Martha. Hi, Martha.
1: Hi.
0: Yes.
1: Thank you for taking my call.
0: Sure.
1: My question is, I have tenants who live at my home for years and years. I don't have a current new lease for the reason that I like them to vacate because I'm going to do some extensive work on the house.
0: Fair enough.
1: And after all that's done, I want my son to move in there with his family.
0: Fair enough. So what's your question, Martha?
1: What's the best way to have them vacate?
0: That's a good question.
1: 60-day?
0: Okay, yeah. Well, first of all, if it's California, you have to give them a 60-day notice. If it's a rent-controlled area, you've got real interesting issues. What city is the property on or in?
1: West Covina.
0: Okay, I don't... is West Covina part of Los Angeles? I don't know if it's an independent city or not. If it is part of LA, it is. Okay, great. That helps a lot. So it's a 60-day notice. That's it. You give them a 60-day notice to get out. And even if you were in a rent control area, I always use Los Angeles because that's where I grew up and I happen to know LA law a lot. And it is seriously rent control. You wouldn't be able to move the tenants out at all, except there are certain exemptions. One of the exemption is moving a family member into your property. So you're covered rent control or no rent control. So it's a 60-day notice. If they don't move at the end of 60 days, it's a simple eviction, Martha, straight out. And you hire go ahead.
1: I'm sorry, go ahead.
0: No. Do I have what?
1: Do I have to provide the permit, a number, and the paper?
0: No. You have to provide nothing other than a notice to vacate. That's all. Okay. No, they're out. I mean, you're not going to do the work until they're out anyway. So just evict them straight out. If they don't, you give them 60-day notice. If they don't leave, you file an eviction, and you throw them out. It's not very complicated. And then you remodel, and then the son moves in. Chaz.
2: Yes.
0: Hello, Chaz.
2: Listen,
0: yes, sir.
2: So my wife files a restraining order for throwing a shoe, okay? I'm going to court at the end of the month. Seriously, I can't afford an attorney. What should I say?
0: Well, you say exactly what happened. You just say, hey, I threw a shoe. And I didn't hit her, and she attacked me or whatever, and she provoked me, whatever you want. And that's all you do. And so she has a restraining order. What do you care? Do you plan on seeing her? Do you plan on being with her? Are you in love with her?
2: No. I'm afraid she's using it as leverage.
0: Of course she is.
2: For my daughter.
0: Chaz, of course she is using it as leverage. But you know what? The judges know that. Every judge who has ever heard a custody case knows that either side is going to leverage everything. He attacked me. This is what happened. So you threw a shoe. What does that have to do with your daughter? What does it have to do with you seeing or taking care of? Because the only way that it's going to change at all is for her to prove you are a bad father. And throwing a shoe at your ex-wife does not make you a bad dad. It shows that you and your ex don't get along, and throwing a shoe is no big deal. Did you hit her with a shoe?
2: Yeah, it was returning the shoe, believe me.
0: It was what?
2: It was returning the shoe, trust me. She threw two shoes and I threw one back.
0: Okay.
2: It was 30 feet away.
0: So here's what you do. She threw two shoes at you. You threw one of them back, and it was
2: correct.
0: An altercation over a shoe. Your kid wasn't there. You would never dream of doing that in front of your child. Was your child there, by the way?
2: She was in her bedroom, but
0: okay,
2: yeah.
0: So therefore, here. Okay, which is great. So your child was not there. You would never do that in front of your kid. Your ex first started this by throwing the shoe at you, two of them, and now you're throwing a shoe back. By the way, anybody can get a restraining order. Anybody. Does a restraining order say you can't see your child?
2: Yeah, she put that right in there.
0: Okay, and she got a temporary restraining order?
2: Yes.
0: Okay, then you have to certainly fight that. I would, you have to ask for, you have to ask to lift... lift the restraining order pending the final restraining order, pending the final hearing. And does she have a lawyer?
2: But can I, no, I can't afford one, sir.
0: No, does she have a lawyer, Chaz?
2: No, no, she's not represented.
0: Okay, so, and the judges grant... And judges grant crap. He attacked me. He's dangerous. I was in fear of my life. Just on and on and on. And
2: yeah, she put that in there right after the shoe comment.
0: Of course she did. Of course she did. So what you get to do...
2: Please, Bill.
0: Go ahead.
2: Yeah, it's about filing for divorce, sir.
0: Well, I understand. So no, I get it. So what about filing for divorce?
2: I have no idea where to begin. Should I go and start the filing process?
0: It doesn't matter. It doesn't matter. Are you out of the house? Chaz, are you out of the house?
2: No. No, sir.
0: Okay, you're both living at home.
2: No, she left. She left with my daughter over a month ago.
0: Okay, hold on a minute. Then here's what. Okay, that is a problem. Why did you wait a month to even start this?
2: To start the divorce filing?
0: Yeah, any of it. To start even responding to her temporary restraining order.
2: No, I've responded in writing.
0: Okay, she got an emergency one. You didn't fight that one. You didn't go back. You didn't go back to lift the temporary restraining order.
2: I thought it just ended 4 days later.
0: Did it say? Wait a second. Did it say 4 days?
2: Yes.
0: Okay, so you are no longer under restraining order, correct?
2: She served me 3 days after the other one ended with this request for permanent.
0: Yeah, that doesn't matter. That doesn't matter, Chaz. That hasn't been heard yet. Is the restraining order over?
2: It's still in
0: Chaz,
2: place. The temporary is still in place.
0: But you said it was over after 4 days.
2: It stays in place because she's asking for the furtherance. She's asking for.
0: Has she gotten the furtherance, Chaz? I'm about to hang up here. Has she gotten the furtherance?
2: It's in place until the hearing.
0: If she's doing that, you can do it the other way. You can ask for a lifting of that because what she said was BS. Judges hear that all the time. Oh, God. Sometimes it's not easy if you've been injured. And I've been telling you about this for years now and answer questions about personal injury constantly. The last hour, I don't know how many questions I had. And so I tell you to go to a personal injury lawyer. Why? Because that's all you can do is get money. And if you're talking to the other insurance company on the other side, they'll call you and then start talking money. 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
0: This is Handle on the Law, marginal legal advice. All right, Patrick, so, welcome to Handle on the Law.
10: Oh, thank you. Well, here's my question. I bought a Groupon brake job from a company for a lifetime, and I got the brake job. Now I want to go get my brakes redone, and the company is now adios. So I was wondering if I have a case against Groupon, since they were the agents for that lifetime brake job.
0: You know, that's a good question. That is a good question. Now, it's, you know, is it a contract? Yeah, is it a contract with Groupon, or is it a contract and they're providing a lifetime contract with this company that no longer exists? And by the way, what is it worth? Let's say you sue them, okay? Based on the fact you have a case. What are you going to sue them for? A lifetime warranty or a lifetime brake job? Where?
10: Yeah, it was located in Van Nuys.
0: No, I understand, but where? Where? It doesn't matter the location. It's which company do they go to give you this lifetime brake job? Who do they go to?
10: Yeah, they would have gone to the company that went out of business.
0: I understand, but they can't. But there's no company anymore. So here's the question. Yeah, let's say you do have a case, and Groupon, let's say, upholds it. How do they do that?
10: By providing a different company, I presume.
0: Which one? Just any company?
10: That's a good question.
0: Yeah, and that's the question. So I think that Groupon would not be liable for that, because if the coupon from Groupon says you get a lifetime brake job from this company. Not just a general lifetime brake job, but from this company, and this company no longer exists. What are they going to do?
10: Well, so, here's the other question. So let's say they haven't even responded to me.
0: Okay.
10: Would I have a case about that? Like,
0: no, hey, they don't have to respond. No, they'll respond to you if you file a small claim suit, but they're going to throw you out. You know, the judge isn't going to hear it. I wouldn't if I were the judge, only because the company is out of business and it was with that company. So they can't fulfill that contract anymore. And they didn't breach. The company went out of business. So I don't think so. That's my guess. When a company goes out of business and they're involved in a contract, they're done. And that company was inherent with the contract that you had with Groupon. So I think you're out of luck. So,
10: well, thanks for your answer.
0: Congratulations. You have no case. All right, Helen. Welcome to Handle on the Law. Hello, Helen.
11: Well, surprise, I got to speak to you. Okay. My husband passed away in last year. And this year I received a cancellation of debt. And
0: from whom? Wait a sec. Wait. Okay. Well, okay. So I don't understand what the relationship is. Did the two of you borrow money? Did he borrow money from this organization and owe the money? And then they say there's a cancellation and he doesn't have to pay the money. I'm a little confused here.
11: That's the quick confusion too, because throughout 2003, 2002, throughout whatever, we have never received any notice for a debt.
0: So no harm, no foul. So you received a cancellation of debt that doesn't exist. What do you care?
11: I care because they're sending it a 1099-C.
0: Ah, okay. You got to call them and canceling a debt from 20 years ago. That may be a problem. Yep. I understand. Yeah. How much is the, what's the 1099 for? How much money?
11: $1,315.53.
0: Okay, so that is added to your income. How much, Helen, how much money do you get a month?
11: Sufficient.
0: I'm sorry?
11: Sufficient.
0: So, well, okay, I'm not asking this to be nosy, although I'm incredibly nosy. What I'm asking you is if you add $1,000 to your income this year, is that going to change your tax liability?
11: Oh, yes.
0: Okay, good. All right. That was all right. Fair enough. So what do you do? I'd call them up and go, what are you guys doing 20 years after the fact? And they may have just written it off at this point. But, is the debt still owing? Yeah, the debt is still owing. And it is, and they issued a 1099. Now, they can't sue you for it. That they can't do is a statute. Is there something in the law that says you can't do a 1099 after 20 years? I call the IRS and see that has to be declared.
11: But aren't they supposed to put it, give us a demand for payment before the 1099?
0: No, they can just write it off. They can just say, oh, we're writing it off, and you get a 1099. Yeah, they can do that. Now, I don't know under IRS rules if you are liable for it, and that's why I'm asking you to call the IRS, because I don't know if it even affects you, except you're looking at a 1099, which is based on something that happened 20 years ago, and all of a sudden this year they're submitting a 1099 to the government. So you want to find that out. I would call the IRS and explain the problem.
11: We've been married 35 years.
0: Nobody cares.
11: In that time frame, I go through all the mails. I have never seen an invoice.
0: No, I understand. No, I get it. You haven't gotten that. You haven't. That doesn't mean they haven't sent it. Because they usually send it by regular first-class mail, especially 20 years ago. You probably would have gotten first-class mail. They still do, as a matter of fact. Demand letters are still sent first-class mail. And, you know, it could have been lost. It could have not been delivered. And there they are. And then say, okay, she didn't want to pay. And we decided not to sue for $1,000. So we're writing it off, and here's your 1099. You call the IRS. And by the way, nobody cares that you've been married 35 years. Okay.
11: Even your husband
0: didn't care. Matter of fact, he died because you were married 35 years. Yes, you have a second question.
11: Too bad. Yeah. I have a contractor who took over a business, and I contacted them to ask them if they are still providing the service. Never received a call from them.
0: Okay, they bought your business.
11: Email and called them.
0: Okay, Helen, when they took over the business, did they buy the business?
11: I'm assuming so, because when I finally called them, because they kept sending me a invoice for several jobs that
0: they sent you invoices for several jobs that never happened.
11: It happened without my authorization.
0: Who authorized? Did your husband authorize it?
11: No. It's only the only one that would authorize.
0: Okay. Well, they're gonna, before they do anything, they're gonna have to have a written contract with your signature on it. And you don't have to call them up. You don't have to call them up. You know, see if they file a lawsuit. And then you've got a statute, and you simply say, I never signed this, and you sue their butts off.
11: Because I don't really want to sue. It's a waste of my time. If they persist after because I already emailed them, telling them.
0: Yeah, I understand. If they persist, okay. If they persist, you tell them to stop it, and then you sue them. I know you don't want to sue them, so, you know, it'll be ongoing emails back and forth for the next 15 years. All right. Yeah, that's your choice, too. Now, let me spend a moment talking about your privacy and my privacy. There ain't none. I can find out everything about you. It is easy. It's all available online. Your home address, where you work, where you bank, where you buy, what you buy, court records, accident histories, DMV information, credit score. 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
14: The wave of strikes on Iran halted for now. I'm Ann Carrick, Fox News. President Trump claims the U.S. and Iran are closer to a peace deal. Fox's Rebecca Castor has the details from Washington.
15: President Trump says the perimeters of a deal have been reached with Iran. That include the immediate and total opening of the Strait of Hormuz. And that is why Iran and other Middle Eastern countries have asked him to hold off on this attack. According to Axios, that decision came after the Saudi crown prince spoke with President Trump yesterday and expressed concerns over his plans for massive new strikes against Iran. It was said to be one of the largest bombing campaigns on Iran to date and likely would have targeted energy infrastructure. Qatari mediators held separate talks with U.S., Iranian, and Omani officials yesterday on reopening the strait. Axios reports those talks made progress.
14: Saudi Arabia reportedly is concerned its energy infrastructure could be targeted by Iran if the U.S. followed through with the strikes. Iran responding, it was neither surprised nor passive, and it remains alert. A wildfire in Spokane, Washington has burned more than 3,000 acres. Fox Weather's Adam Klotz has the latest.
16: Winds, dry conditions, hot conditions, all spurring on these fires. There's a number of them across the western United States. A whole lot actually across the Pacific Northwest, and smoke's funneling out into the country. Some of the thickest smoke across portions of the Intermountain West getting down into Texas. The upper level winds really driving that. Still a risk for some wildfires today across portions of Montana as the weather's dry. And yes, it's still hot. Heat alerts across the west, including Montana, but stretching down into the desert southwest. We are going to see some records fall today. Colorado to Wyoming, all over 100 degrees. Phoenix, closer to 115 degrees.
14: Washington State Governor Bob Ferguson declared a state of emergency. Almost 2 million acres across the Pacific Northwest have been burned by wildfires this season. A burn ban also is in effect to prevent new fires. 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
14: Bombing at a restaurant in central Moscow leaves at least three people dead, including the suspected female bomber. More than 20 others are injured. Moscow's mayor calling it a brutal terrorist attack. The explosion happening Saturday evening in the Russian capital. Authorities have launched an investigation, but so far no group has claimed responsibility for the attack. Spain is installing a 1,600-foot sea barrier along its border with Morocco after tens of thousands of migrants breached the frontier over the past week. The Spanish government says at least 67 migrants died during the crisis. Spain's interior minister says more than 48,000 migrants already have been returned to Morocco. With dangerous heat gripping the region, Maricopa County, Arizona, opens hundreds of heat relief centers as officials try to curb a growing number of heat-related deaths. Fox 10's Megan Spector with details.
19: Triple-digit heat in Arizona may feel routine, but taking it lightly can be deadly. Maricopa County health officials say at least 40 people have died from the heat so far this year, with hundreds of more cases under investigation. That's more than double the number of heat deaths confirmed at this time last year. Data shows that about one-third of those deaths were people experiencing homelessness. That number expected to increase. But that means 50% of people who die from the heat will have had a roof over their heads. That's why the county has more than 250 heat relief sites across the valley for anyone in need.
14: County health officials say older adults face the greatest risk, adding most heat-related deaths involve people age 60 and older. The U.S. Postal Service worker arrested in Florida for allegedly stealing a winning lottery ticket and trying to cash it herself. Well, the Pick 4 ticket worth $2,600 was mailed by the winner to a family member and later was reported missing after it never arrived. The suspect now is facing multiple felony charges, including grand theft, filing a false claim for payment, and mail theft. I'm Ann Carrick, and this...

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1: 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The following is a pre-recorded program. This is Handle on the Law, marginal legal advice, where I tell you you have absolutely no case. New York Mayor Zohran Mamdani calls himself a democratic socialist. Other people call him a communist. But what he is he's not a big fan of Israel. That's for sure. He is a Muslim, and he has spoken out and vociferously against Israel and in favor of the Palestinians. That's simply how he rolls. And here's what ended up happening is last year, I think, the International Criminal Court issued an arrest warrant against Benjamin Netanyahu and the chief of the army of Israel. And what Mamdani said is when Netanyahu comes to New York in September, I think he's going to the UN, he had asked the police and his the people around him, those that have the ability to arrest people. We're talking about New York Police Department, et cetera, that he would like Netanyahu arrested based on the warrant of the International Criminal Court. Well, you got a couple of problems with that. How about one that how does a city police department arrest a head of state who is coming to the United States in an official capacity? And I don't even know if Netanyahu carries a diplomatic passport. I know somehow they do and what he's considered. My guess is that he probably carries a diplomatic passport. So, of course, he can't get arrested. The other thing that's kind of interesting about this is the International Criminal Court, virtually the entire world, virtually every country in the world is a signatory and is part of the International Criminal Court, except the United States. We're not even part of the court. We don't recognize the court. So Mamdani is saying he wants the arrest of someone who has been the warrant issued by an organization that we do not recognize. And now what does he do? After contacting independent legal authority, New York does not have the right to execute this warrant. Of course, he did. Yeah, what he was? Do you think he was serious about it? Maybe he was, but it's a political statement he's making. Netanyahu has been indicted in the court. By the way, the United States has been indicted at The Hague, for example, during the Vietnam War, and as war crimes that were committed. Israel, or Netanyahu specifically, has been accused by the International Court, as well as many other organizations, as well as other governments, of crimes against humanity, of genocide. And it is not genocide what Israel is doing. Now, have people suffered like crazy? Do I agree with the fact that they've taken out 70,000 people? Do I agree with 80% of Gaza being demolished and made into a parking lot with a lot of rubble? No, I think that is utterly wrong. But genocide is the systematic killing of an entire group of people because so they don't no longer exist. That is not the case here. We throw that word about. So what's going to happen? Nothing, although Israel is becoming a pariah country very quickly. Okay, let's go ahead and take some phone calls. Susan! Hi, Susan!
2: Hey, Bill. How
1: yes.
2: are you?
1: Go ahead.
2: I have a question about family law.
1: Mm-hmm.
2: I'm wondering, in a PRO case that was...
1: I'm sorry, what kind of case?
2: Temporary restraining order.
1: Oh, okay. I didn't hear that. All right. Temporary restraining order. Go ahead.
2: Yes. I'm wondering if when there's one parent and the children protected under the TRO, And then during the hearing, there was nothing heard regarding the children at all, only the one parent.
3: Okay.
2: So I'm wondering if there's any other thing.
3: Okay, let me ask a couple of questions. When the first, remember, it's a temporary restraining order, okay? This is not permanent. It's a temporary pending a hearing. Was there only one parent that went in and argued the TRO, or both parents were there?
2: Both parents.
3: Okay, so what the judge did is...

0: or a modification of the temporary. So what the judge did is just believe one party over the other. It's that simple.
1: Right. Actually, that's what I'm talking about, the one that was for the permanent TRO.
0: Oh, and a permanent restraining order was issued. It's not a temporary. You're talking about a permanent restraining order was issued by the judge, correct?
1: No, sorry. It was actually a hearing to see if there was going to be a permanent restraining order or if the restraining order would be lifted.
0: Okay, and what happened to the hearing?
1: It was lifted.
0: Okay, and so what's your question?
1: Okay, nothing was heard during the hearing regarding the children.
0: Okay, what's your question, Susan?
1: I'm wondering if there's anything that can be done besides just an appeal.
0: Yeah, just go right back in and argue the restraining order again and the reason why. And you go in front of the same judge or another judge, you go, the judge didn't take into account whether the children, even any evidence as to the children. Now, somebody had to give evidence that there's a problem. You're not going to, what did the restraining order say?
1: Violence towards one of the parents and the children.
0: And the children weren't even mentioned. It was just violence.
1: The point is it doesn't make any sense
0: that they if it's a restraining order against the parent being near the kids and no one mentions the kids, then okay, that doesn't make any sense. And by the way, the restraining order was lifted. There is no more restraining order.
1: Correct.
0: Right. So I don't know where we're going with this. So that doesn't make any sense.
2: If you get into a car accident or you slip and fall on your butt, or let's say you go to a big box store and the big box falls on your head, or you're assaulted by a rent-a-cop wrongly. And so you've been injured. All right. And now do you have a case? Well, you very well might. 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

0: Welcome back. And it's Handle on the Law, Marginal Legal Advice. Denise. Hi, Denise.
1: Hey, Bill. My mother has just changed the executor of her estate, which I have no argument with. But the executor thinks that not only can she be executor of the estate, but she can also be the real estate agent that sells my mother's very expensive house. Is that a conflict of interest?
0: It can be. It can be. Now, let me ask you, if she as executor appoints herself as the seller, that's a conflict because unless the executor is a beneficiary and can argue I'm allowed to, the will allows me to. But what I would do is call the real estate board and ask that question because she may be conflicted out. And then you have the beneficiaries can certainly file a lawsuit and argue conflict unless she gets unless she gets market price. If she gets market price, let's say she lists it and she gets what any other real estate agent would get for the beneficiaries, there is a conflict, but there are no damages.
1: But Bill, it's hard on real estate to really determine what market price is.
0: No, that's not true. The real estate, you can figure out what market price is. You look at comps. You look at what's sold. Okay. You look at the records. You can figure out market. Now, can you figure out exact market? For example, let's say the last year, you have four homes that are more or less equivalent to the house you're talking about, and they all went for $600,000, let's say $600,000. She lists it, and she sells it for under market. Was there a straw man who bought it? Did she screw you guys? But yes, she did, because she sold it very quickly and didn't get market, and therefore we're entitled to more. Yeah, there's a conflict there, but in the end, can she choose herself? Yeah, it's conflicted. I unless there is a law that I'm not aware of that says she cannot, that somebody cannot be, if you're an executor, you cannot get the benefit under these circumstances like this. So that's a question for the real estate board that I would ask. It's a good question, too. By the way, that was a roundabout way of saying, I don't know. Mary, hello, Mary. You're up. Welcome.
2: Hi, Bill.
0: Yes, ma'am.
2: So I am helping a woman, an 84-year-old woman at my church, who rented a suite that's in her house with a little kitchenette to someone. And that someone she gave a 30-day notice to after 4 months. The person responded with filing a lawsuit in unlimited civil for hundreds of thousands of dollars.
0: Yeah, and why? How has that person been damaged? What are they saying?
2: So she is claiming that she was living in a converted garage.
0: Okay.
2: This is not true.
0: Doesn't matter. How is she damaged?
2: So she's asking for all the rent she paid for 4 months because it was an unpermitted.
0: Nah, it doesn't work that way. She can ask for anything. Here's what's happening. She can ask for anything she wants. She can ask for $5 million for all I care. Is there an attorney involved?
2: There was an attorney involved. He helped her initially to write some very threatening letters to the old woman. And then when she filed the lawsuit, though, she filed in pro se.
0: So she filed on herself because the attorney didn't want to touch it. All right.
2: Right. He doesn't want to get sanctioned.
0: Of course not. Because I'll tell you why. Because the attorney can get hit with malicious prosecution or abuse of process. So, no, there's no way she can. What I would do is just say, now she has to answer the complaint. OK, 84-year-old elderly lady has to answer the complaint.
2: We did that.
0: OK, then you go, let's set a trial. Let's go to court. You tell her, let's go to trial.
2: Okay.
0: You tell a judge how it is worth hundreds of thousands of dollars for you to live in a place that is a converted garage, which, by the way, is not. And here are the photos.
2: Right.
0: She's not going to. This is blowing smoke. Mary, this is blowing smoke. This is actually elder abuse.
2: Well, that's what we said. In fact, we called elder abuse, and they said, we can't help you because it's a civil litigation.
0: It is civil. Well, that happens all the time. But I would do is write the letter to her and say, we are now looking. We went and got an attorney. We talked to an attorney. Don't mention my name. Because those, if she knows who I am, she starts laughing immediately. So that's off the table. And just say, we've consulted with an attorney and we believe you are guilty of elder abuse and we will go forward with this. We will go forward and sue you for elder abuse in terms of what you're doing. This will go away, by the way, Mary. This will go away.
2: Should we file a cross complaint?
0: You could, but it doesn't matter. I mean, in fact, this just goes away, and you can file the complaint anytime you want. You just but you amend your answer and you file the cross complaint. It doesn't matter. Just the accusation of elder abuse, because you're not going to take it to trial either.
2: No, we don't want to.
0: Right. So this woman is doing is just trying to take advantage of a little old lady and thinks that she's going to be able to extort someone. How strong is your little old lady friend?
2: She's not that strong.
0: Not physically. How strong is she emotionally?
2: Not. She's being treated now for stress.
0: Okay, so she... now, let me ask you something. Is she frightened of this?
2: Yes.
0: All right, well, then the lady who sued her is absolutely right. She's got someone who's vulnerable. And that happens. That happens.
2: So, can we expedite getting this to trial by asking for summary judgment?
0: Oh, yes. Oh, God, yes. She's 84. Yep.
2: So what do I file to ask to move
0: you ask the court? Well, here, I mean, this is you're going to hire an attorney. It's going to cost you money. Although there are organizations out there that do help little old ladies who get sued under these circumstances. There are pro bono organizations that help people. And you can look them up. You can just do some search words. You can go ahead and Google and just start searching elder abuse civil cases. By the way, elder abuse involves civil cases, not just criminal. And just go elder abuse, civil. You got landlord, tenant. You throw these words out. Little old ladies getting sued. You throw that out. You'll find someone. This woman is going to go away very quickly. It's pure extortion. And you've got to tell your friend, your elderly friend, you got to hold loose. You got to hold on because this, you can't let her win on this. And you're going to win. Okay. All right?
2: I know.
0: Okay,
2: I know.
0: You're going to be fine. So, tell her you're going to be okay. Say you're going to be fine. Stop it. Relax.
2: All right.
0: Yeah, I hate people that do that. You know, they do take advantage of, can you imagine? It's an unpermitted place that I've been living in for 4 months, and now I want hundreds of thousands of dollars just to scare someone. And it just gets really, it's very depressing.
3: 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How about nobody? 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I could go online and know where you work, where you live, where you bank, what you buy, where, court records, DMV information, credit score, social media. I mean, I can get all of that. 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
7: I'm Paul Stevens. A big wave of strikes on Iran now called off for now from the president, saying the U.S. and Iran are a bit closer to a peace deal.
8: According to Axios, that decision came after the Saudi crown prince spoke with President Trump yesterday and expressed concerns over his plans for massive new strikes against Iran. It was said to be one of the largest bombing campaigns on Iran to date and likely would have targeted energy infrastructure.
7: Fox's Rebecca Castor. At least three people dead, others hurt this after a mass shooting Saturday at an In-N-Out fast food restaurant in Twin Falls, Idaho. The gunman's also dead. Several wildfires continue to torch the Pacific Northwest.
9: There could be some more wildfires today as those conditions stay dry across portions of central Montana and then stretching just towards the south, getting into Idaho, but wider across the area.
7: Fox Weather's Adam Klotz. 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

0: Welcome back. Handle on the Law. Bill Handel here. Marginal legal advice. Alex. Hi, Alex. Welcome.
1: Hi, Bill. A sinkhole in the front of my house. The city said that it caused by my sewer. Then I found out my sewer is not there where they claim to be. It's about 20 feet away. And I spoke to the engineer. I spoke to his boss, and they said it's me. So they give me only one option. Either I dig it up, and if it's their fault, they're responsible. If I don't, the city will dig it up. And if it's my fault, they're going to send me the massive bill.
0: Yeah, they are. So now you got a problem. The city has made a decision that it is your fault. And you have proof right. that it has nothing to do with your sewer line, correct?
1: My sewer is 20 feet away.
0: No, I understand. So they're saying they're saying it's your sewer line, and you have proof that it is not your sewer line because your sewer line is 20 feet away, correct?
1: Correct.
0: Okay, you appeal that denial. You make a claim against the city. The city denies it. They always deny it. Then you appeal that because there's a whole appeals process. And at the end of that appeal, you simply say no, and you may have to fill it in yourself. You may have to, and you sue the city. That's what you get to do. How much is it going to cost to fill in that sinkhole?
1: I'm not sure. Still looking for a contractor with a, what they called a Class A license to do work on the
0: okay.
1: city street.
0: All right, so I have no idea what it's going to cost, but you may have to end up, the city says you have to do it, you say no, you appeal it, and if you have to, you're putting it in because you have no choice. There's a sinkhole in front of your house, and it's a mess. You're dealing with a city. You're dealing with a municipal authority, which is crazy. By the way, you have to make a claim to the city within 6 months of a lawsuit, okay?
1: Oh, that's good to know.
0: Yeah, you have to. You have to make a claim saying, hey, it is your fault. I demand this or I am going to sue you. Because if you don't make that claim within 6 months, you're kind of screwed.
1: Okay.
0: So let's go from there. Sylvia. Hi, Sylvia. Welcome.
2: Hi, Bill.
0: Yes.
2: Okay, my question is, my husband and I are on a dispute right now. You know, he's been unfaithful to me, and we've been together for over 30 years, but actually married since 2002. And we have four children, but, you know, we have a family trust. But it turns out the biggest assets that we own together is not under the trust. And I want to know, you know, everything he owns because, you know, I was a mother.
0: Okay, the assets you have, I assume there's property there, right?
2: Yes, it's a
0: okay.
2: property.
0: Who owns the property?
2: My husband.
0: It's in his name.
2: He didn't. Yeah, he said he will put it under the trust and he didn't.
0: Okay, and the property, was the property paid for? Was it bought during the course of the marriage?
2: Yes.
0: Okay. Well, and you are getting divorced at this point?
2: Well, I don't believe in divorce. I'm a Catholic person, you know, with faith, but he does want to get divorced, and
0: well,
2: I know
0: let
2: that.
0: Me tell,
2: you know,
0: okay, I got news for you. He wants to get divorced. You can be Catholic all you want. You're not going to be able to stop it, Sylvia.
2: No, I understand that.
0: Yeah.
2: I
0: by the way, you don't believe in divorce. Trust me, you're going to believe in divorce when you are divorced.
2: Right.
0: Okay. I you know. Got that. Okay. I mean, fair
2: it's,
0: enough.
2: It's all right. Bad, but I just want to know how I can save that family home.
0: All right. Well, if the family home was purchased with community assets, in other words, the down payment, was it done during the course of your marriage?
2: Yes, we okay, buy it with community property.
0: Okay, and so it's community property. The fact that it's in his name is not going to help him very much. You can have your name put on there. You own half that property, Sylvia. Whether it's in your name or not, you own 50% of that property. And the fact that he right. did not put it in the trust, well, during the once the divorce happens, that's all going to be caught up. Believe me, that fact that it's in his name doesn't really matter. that he just didn't put it into the trust because he didn't put it in the trust. Obviously not a nice guy when it comes to that.
2: The thing is that I was very committed to my family, and I signed a lot of documents that I did the interest process.
0: Well, okay. Yeah. So if you signed your rights away to your husband, which sounds like you did.
2: Yes.
0: Yeah. Okay. Well, let's do this. Did you have an attorney represent you at that time, or did you consult with an attorney when you signed your rights away?
2: No.
0: Okay. Well, that's good for you because you're going to argue you had no idea what you were signing. And you simply trusted him when he had you sign the document by which you gave up all of your rights, which you are entitled to. Okay. So I think during the course of a divorce, you're going to be covered. I think the law will recognize that you own half that property. Now, who is living in the property?
2: Well, right now, I forced myself because he came out with an excuse like 3 years ago that he wanted to renovate just to kick me out.
0: Okay, all right. And by the way, he can try to kick you out because he owns the property. Right, and at that point, you let him know, then we're going to court and you're going to get nailed on this. And the court may very well order that you pay my attorney's fees as well as yours. I don't know if that's true, but you certainly make that allegation, or you certainly make that threat. All right. So right now you're living in the house. He is not, correct?
2: Yes, he's living with his girlfriend.
0: Okay. And who is paying the mortgage, the taxes, the maintenance?
2: He is.
0: Leave it alone until the divorce. Leave it alone. You're getting free rent.
2: Right, I am.
0: And you're covered. Just leave it alone. Sylvia, the ball's in his court. And if you end up living there for the next 10 years and he doesn't collect the money, and then in the end you get half the property anyways, okay, you're way ahead of the game.
2: But I should make it clear that this house has half of the house I am in it. Well, he allowed me to stay in the half of the house because...
0: Yeah, that's why I'm telling you. No, it's not a question. Stay in which half? The left-hand side of the house or the right-hand side of the house? Sylvia, just leave it alone. Just at this point, don't make any demands. Don't say you own half the house. Just leave it alone until he makes a demand that you get out of the house. And at that point, you say, you know what? I own half of the house, even if it's in your name, because you had me sign a document of which I gave up my rights, and I didn't have an attorney, and I didn't know what I was signing.
2: Right. Okay.
0: That's what you want to do at that point. Accept the free rent, accept the mortgage payments or whatever being paid by him, the taxes, the maintenance. Yeah, absolutely.
3: Before we get, let me put you on hold there for a second, because one of the things that people ask me, boy, what an hour it's been in terms of personal injury questions. And what happens when you have a personal injury, car accident or slip and fall, or you're in a store and the rent-a-cop assaults you or whatever, and it's not your fault, you've been injured, and so you got a claim, right? And so what do you do? Well, I'll tell you what you're going to do. 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

0: This is Handle on the Law, Marginal Legal Advice. Anna. Hello, Anna. Welcome to Handle on the Law.
1: Oh, thank you. I'm so glad you answered. I hope you can give me the answer because, no, I couldn't get the answer from anybody else, not even the legal aid here in Orange County. But the point is, I was living with my mother for 15 years in an apartment. She was the only one on the lease. She passed away. But I want to keep the apartment, but they don't want to, the tenant doesn't want to give me a rent to the apartment to me, you know? Mm-hmm. So do I have any right to keep the apartment?
0: No, if they don't want to rent to you, they don't want to rent to you. No, there's no
1: not
0: lease.
1: Not even because I dwell in there for 15 years.
0: Doesn't matter. You could be dwelling in there for 80 years. Unless it is rent controlled, but I don't know. Well, you can argue you're a tenant. Hold on a minute. You can argue you're a tenant because you've been in there. The lease with your mother, that's gone. So there is no lease. So what you have is a tenancy. Where is the apartment, Anna?
1: On Costa Mesa, Orange County.
0: You got a problem. There's no rent control. No rent control. Yeah. I wish it was in the city of Los Angeles. And if it was, there is tremendous rent control on behalf of tenants. Same thing with Santa Monica. But if you're talking Orange County, they can just say goodbye. And so you get to find another apartment. How much are you paying for the apartment?
1: Well, it was in Section 8.
0: Section 8. Section 8. Have you talked to the Section 8 people?
1: Yeah, but they don't give me any answer. They say
0: No. All right, well, the worst thing that happens is you stay put, they evict you. I'm surprised that Section 8 people don't give you any help. That's kind of bizarre. Okay. So they just take your money, right? The Section 8 people. By the way, was it your mom that was getting Section 8, that's the rent, or is it you that's getting Section 8?
1: No, my mother.
0: Okay, yeah, you don't have, you're not there under Section 8.
1: No.
0: Yeah, it's your mom. I think you're done. Gina. Hi, Gina.
2: Hi, yes.
0: Can you hear me? Yes, ma'am.
2: Okay. So I have this attorney, this injury lawsuit that I had, and my attorney wanted to basically bamboozle me. I had a $20,000 settlement, and then he said, okay, so after fees and liens, you're going to get $2,000. So I refused, and then the amount kept increasing to, okay, $4,000, $5,000. I refused to agree to any of that, and he said that if I didn't agree, he would resign. Okay. Long story short, he ended up resigning before the case settlement. So I had to pursue on my own, just continue the case on my own.
0: Why do you have to pursue on your own as opposed to getting another lawyer?
2: Well, because I didn't know what to do at the time. So
0: you get another lawyer. You go to another personal injury lawyer.
2: I settled the case.
0: Oh, okay. All right.
2: So I settled the case on my own, and then I got the check, but naturally he's on the, he has to sign the check in order for me to sign the check. So I reached out to him, and I asked him to provide an invoice because, you know, I still owe him. Even if he resigned, I still owe him for his hourly, whatever. So he said that he will take the 40% and he would waive the additional fees that he encountered.
0: Well, how much are the additional fees, you know?
2: Well, it's 40% of the settlement.
0: No. How much are the additional fees? He wants 40%.
2: $700 to $800 now.
0: Okay, got it. So the additional fees. All right. And he wants 40%. And you're saying those are excessive. It's excessive fees. All right.
2: Well, yeah, because he resigned from the case.
0: No, I understand. I understand. And when he resigned, you went ahead and negotiated on your own, understood. And how long was that negotiation period?
2: Maybe 6 months.
0: All right. And he is not signing off on the check. Well, that gets kind of interesting. What do you want to do? You want to, obviously you want to fight.
2: Well, yes, because I need to pass this check, and he's not responding,
0: Got it. Gina, where do you live?
2: You're Belinda.
0: Okay, there is, and I don't know, there's L.A. County. No, your Belinda is not in L.A. County, is it?
2: No, it's Orange all County. Right. But my case was in L.A. County.
3: Yeah, that, all right. A case was in Orange County. All right, there was, and I'm going to assume this is the case in Orange County. And there is the local bar has a fee resolution dispute committee hearing, and you can go there, and you can ask for fee resolution a hearing that I think he has to go to, and you just sit down and do it. The other situation is that you simply ask for an investigation from the state bar. That's it.
2: Okay.
3: You go, okay, let's go in front of the state bar. And I'm asking for an investigation because you're charging excessive fees. Now, his argument is going to be he still did most of the work, but that he resigned, he shouldn't get 40%. It should go down dramatically. And the fact that it settled, how much did it settle for? Did you say $20,000?
2: Yes.
3: And you got $2,000.
2: Well, no, he wanted me to get $2,000, but I refused.
3: No, I understand. But I understand that he wants you to get $2,000. I'm assuming a lot of that is medical bills also.
2: So there was a medical lien for $2,000, but that's already been paid.
3: Out of where?
2: Well, there was a lien on it. So
3: Who paid the lien?
2: Lawyer?
3: Okay, the lawyer paid it off, right?
2: Yes.
3: Okay, so that reduces. Company. Okay, that reduces the amount of money that you would get because a $2,000 lien is a $2,000 lien. Now this gets interesting. What kind of injury was this, Gina?
2: So I ate a piece of metal at a buffet restaurant, and it was in my system. Excuse me, for months.
3: Okay, when it was in your system, what happened to you as a result of this metal?
2: Internal bleeding.
3: All right, just a question. You're both playing chicken with each other, and you said no, you're not going to pay him. You want to negotiate his fee, and he is saying, too bad, I want 40%, right?
2: Either 40% or he would bill me hourly, and he said that it would be over 50 hours of work and it would add up to over $20,000.
3: Okay, so you asked for a statement either way, either if you have a local bar that has a fee resolution process, I would go there, and if not, you start arguing you are charging excessive fees and that is a violation of the canons of ethics, and I am turning you into the state bar, and let's let them deal with this. That's what I would do at this point. And you can't sign. You're not going to get your money for a while. It's that simple.
2: And but what if the check expires?
3: You'll get it back from the insurance company. Don't worry about it. That's not a big one. Yeah, it probably will expire because it's going to take you a lot longer than 6 months. So those are the two things that I would do. I don't know of anything more that can be done.
0: All right. One of the things we're going to do before I bail and say goodbye is talk about online privacy. And I just had a phone call a few minutes ago talking about where someone got information. And can I do anything about it, Bill? No, you really can't. I mean, you can ask these data brokers to delete information that they have on you, but there's so many of them because everything you have about you is available. Your home address, where you work, where you bank, what you buy, where you buy it, court records, your DMV information, your credit score, all of that is available. And data brokers collect it, and then they sell it. They sell it to people who buy it. Like bad guys or people who want mailing lists or people want to know that you shop at Costco. 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
4: A no-go for now. I'm Paul Stevens, Fox News. President Trump says the U.S. forces are ready to go, but he's telling the military to hold off now regarding Iran.
5: For now, the strikes against Iran have been called off. President Trump posted to Truth Social overnight, talking about the request that he received from Iran and other Middle Eastern countries to hold off any attack in that the perimeters of a deal has been agreed to. This would include the immediate, complete, and total opening of the Hormuz Strait and an end to Iran's nuclear threat. Reports do indicate that assurances were made by Iran's foreign minister, one of the country's top negotiators. Before the latest diplomatic breakthrough, Iran attacked additional vessels in the Strait of Hormuz late last week, causing damage to at least one tanker. The Iranians also launched fresh drone attacks at Kuwait.
4: Fox's Trey Yingst in Tel Aviv. Saudi Arabia reportedly asking the president to call off strikes out of concern its energy infrastructure could be targeted by Iran if the U.S. followed through. Iran, for its part, saying it was, quote, neither surprised nor passive, unquote, but it remains alert. Several wire fires chugging through the Pacific Northwest, causing smoke damage to darkened skies in the distance.
6: What we've seen out there across the western United States is dry conditions, breezy conditions, and at times some really hot conditions. Unfortunately, a lot of that's going to continue here as we move through this Sunday. And with that, some of that wildfire smoke has spilled itself down across the Intermountain West, falling down into areas like Texas and the Southern Plains. There could be some more wildfires today as those conditions stay dry across portions of central Montana and then stretching just towards the south, getting into Idaho, but wider across the area, all because of some of the heat we're seeing. Temperatures across the West, in some of these cases, could be record-breaking highs like Grand Junction, Colorado, where temperatures could top off as high as 105 degrees today.
4: And that is Fox Weather's Adam Klotz. Washington State Governor Bob Ferguson declaring a state of emergency. 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
8: Welcome to Living Large Radio. Today I'm Mark Henry. Well, every day I'm Mark Henry, but today I'm Mark Henry and I'm acting as the host of Living Large Radio because Major Collins is off today. But I am joined today with Hunter Henry from our Albemarle office. Hunter, I'm getting better at saying that word,
11: You're getting better.
8: Obviously, as people know that listen to my show, I've been on for a long time. We're going to break down some really exciting topics today, but we have offices in Greenville, and that's Greenville, South Carolina. We have Ballantyne, kind of our home mothership, people call it. We have Mint Hill, Albemarle. That's where Hunter joins me, my son Hunter, who's the runs that office. And of course, we have Lake Norman with more offices coming really soon. In fact, we've got some exciting news coming up, and we'll be breaking that probably next week, I would say.
11: Oh, that's so exciting. I can't wait.
8: Yeah, just growing again. So, but we started off with a tease about the biggest financial mistake, and it wasn't bad investments. What is it, Hunter?
11: It's this word. It's this word called later.
8: Later?
11: Later.
8: That's not in my notes.
12: Do we have different notes?
8: I guess so, because it's this idea of waiting too long, and that's what you mean by later, isn't it?
11: That is.
8: It's most people believe making the wrong investment is what ruins a retirement, and perhaps the biggest mistake usually comes from delaying important decisions about your retirement. So let's talk about this cost of waiting. Today, we're talking about this expensive word. And what did you call it?
11: I called it later.
8: Yeah.
11: I think it's pretty common.
8: Give me an
11: example
8: of why you might feel that way.
11: Yeah. You know, I think it's easy to look at certain things because they're scary or, you know, maybe you don't want to talk about it, like an estate plan. We'll just do it later. Because I don't want to think about it. I don't want to think about dying.
8: People aren't going to believe this when they hear this, but this is true. There was a study done, and it asked people why they procrastinate so heavily on something called estate planning. Newsflash to everybody. Nobody's getting out of here alive. Hopefully you know where you're going. I certainly do, and Hunter, I know you do. But, you know, I don't want to go today. So we put off this idea of estate planning and the concept of when we should do it. And the damage that causes is very costly,
11: yeah,
8: isn't it?
11: It is.
8: Not just in financial dollars, in pain and misery. Imagine dying without a proper estate plan and your loved ones can't even take time to grieve for your loss because they're scattered trying to figure out how to pay the bills because they don't even know where the money is. They don't know. It's all frozen in probate. They can't even get to it. And the stories we could go down, we could do a whole episode estate planning.
11: Easily.
8: But all the famous people that we know that have made this tragic mistake. And again, could that be, we talked about this thing, I don't want it to be a show where I don't deliver on what we said we would do, but is that a financial mistake?
11: Absolutely.
8: It's a huge one.
11: Absolutely.
8: And again, could that be more costly than a bad investment choice? Yeah, I could say it could be. You know, when you look at, let's go with Prince's estate.
11: Yeah, that's a big one.
8: Big one.
11: About $160 million.
8: Yeah, and it's estimated it cost him $42 million in probate because with all the famous people around him that helped him, and I say famous, all the people that was around that famous person, the money managers, this person and that person, nobody had the time to say, hey, Prince, you're kind of a big deal, man. You're kind of crushing it. Yeah, I am. Well, I think we ought to get you a will at least. Can you imagine he might not have even had a will?
11: Isn't that crazy?
8: He didn't have a will.
11: I mean, you could write one on a napkin. I can make one right now.
8: It's estimated it cost $42 million, but forget about the money. And you say, Mark, I'm not going to forget $42 million. I get it.
11: Yeah.
8: But forget that. What about the loved ones that couldn't get the money that he wanted them to have?
11: Or just what about the fighting that ensued because of it? You know,
8: no,
11: you got siblings fighting each other. I don't want that for my future kids. I can tell you that.
8: So let's go with another one. I'll do this one. What about claiming Social Security without a plan to claim it?
11: That's a big one.
8: No strategy. Most people, and I hate to say it this way, but here's what happens. I want you to think about that. I used to watch that show. What was it? Tim the Tool Man or whatever?
11: Yeah.
8: Remember the fence?
11: Yes, I do.
8: And you went over to the fence. There was a guy on the other side. What was his name?
11: Oh, I cannot remember. That was such
8: was
11: a great
8: Norm?
11: Show.
8: No, I don't know. But anyway, he would lean
11: show.
8: Over the fence and give advice. Look, you probably have great neighbors. I know I certainly do. I met them once. I've only lived there 7 years. No, that's not true. The Bauckhams are great, and I do know them very well. But they're way over because I live on a big piece of property. And when I go home, I like to stay there. But I'm sure I could go over to my neighbor and say, hey, what do you think I ought to do with this thing, Social Security? Should I take it now? Should I take it later? When should I take it? And you're most likely going to get some advice. But is it the proper advice for you? Is it based on your personal situation? Is it based on you and your wife's age gap or no age gap?
11: It's so funny because I had a client the other day and we were talking about it and she goes, well, you know, my whole family, we lived to like late 90s. And the husband was like, yeah, we don't do that. We're 70s, 70s, maybe early 80s. And that's a huge factor in that Social Security discussion.
8: Sure.
11: It's huge.
8: But again, why do people not take the time to plan for Social Security? Maybe a better question is, why is the big box retail firm you're most likely working with, why have they not taken the time to sit down with you and discuss your claiming strategy to help you maximize your benefits? There's not tricks and loopholes. What we're trying to do is take in all the data to build a confident financial future. Why haven't they done that for you?
11: Yeah, I mean, that's a great question.
8: Why did Prince not have one person? Why did his big box retail firm that he managed his money with, if that's who he managed it with?
11: Yep. It's a great question.
8: Why did I say, hey, Prince, you ought to have a will. You ought to have a trust.
11: Yeah.
8: I mean, really? Why has your current firm not helped you with this? That's the better question.
11: Yeah.
8: So let's go with another one. Hunter, pick one. Let's have another one.
11: This is a really big one. I'll do taxes later. I'll deal with it later.
8: Okay, so I'll deal with taxes later or I'll do them later?
11: I'll deal with them later.
8: Okay, because those are two different questions.
11: They are.
8: Yeah, now, I'll do taxes later. Well, that's the person that goes in there on April 12th and drops their box off and said, hey, anybody can help me? Yeah, that's not going to work out too well. But we don't do tax preparation.
11: No.
8: What do we do?
11: We do tax planning.
8: Tax planning.
11: There's two different things.
8: It is. Think of it this way. You're driving your car and you're looking in the rear view mirror.
11: That sounds scary.
8: You're only looking in the rear view mirror.
11: That sounds terrifying.
8: Well, that's what tax preparation is.
11: Explain.
8: Okay. You go down to your local tax preparer, CPA, H&R Block, whoever it is, and you drop off a Tupperware box of statements.
11: Mm-hmm.
8: Hopefully you do it in February. Some people do it in late March. And you drop it off. And you wait for them to call you on the phone. And they're going to tell you what happened. That's driving your car looking in the rearview mirror. We don't do that.
11: No.
8: We're driving the car looking in the windshield. And we're not looking right in front of your tires at the pothole. We're looking way down the road. And we're trying to plan for something that hasn't happened yet. And we want to control what does happen.
11: Yeah.
8: By doing advanced tax planning. That's why we're trying to help you do taxes in the future and convert as much money as we can out of your IRAs, 401, and get them into a Roth account or other tax-free accounts.
11: I mean, taxes are historically low right now.
8: And we know they're going to go up.
11: They have 100%. To. There's no chance.
8: So we want to help you plan for a future event. That's advanced tax planning. Yep. Well, let me ask you, why hasn't your big box retail firm, your current bank, whoever you're working with, picked up the phone and said, hey, you got 80% of your money in an IRA, 401. You've never paid tax on it. Your favorite uncle wants a big piece of it. Let's do some planning to see if we can help you reduce that by moving money out of your 401, your 403, and putting it in a Roth account. Well, tell me again, why hasn't that happened?
11: It's a big question.
8: And go back to what we talked about. The biggest financial mistake may not be bad investments. It may be waiting too long. Well, think about this. If the current administration had not won, those tax cuts would have expired.
11: Oh,
8: if Donald Trump wasn't our president, you would not have the taxes you have today. And that absolutely could have been extremely costly. But guess what? If you let this amazing tax window we're in bypass you, that's going to be costly.
11: Absolutely.
8: And again, is that going to cost you more than a bad financial plan? Well, I'd say you don't even have a plan if it doesn't include taxes.
11: No, you can't.
8: So again, I'm going right back to what we started this with. These are financial mistakes that people...

0: 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We've got a whole lot more coming up on Living Large Radio with Mark Henry. Coming up next on Living Large Radio with Mark Henry. You don't just wake up one day with a retirement crisis. It happens because of years of delay. 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
0: Welcome back to Living Large Radio. I'm your host today, Mark Henry. I'm also the CEO and founder of Alloy Wealth Management. 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Hunter's a Liberty University grad with a financial planning degree, and obviously I'm a proud father. He's been working in my company now for an amazing 8 years. Welcome back on, Hunter.
2: It's been 8 years. It's good to be here.
0: Well, I love this because I made some notes in here and I had this thing about like four things and then I made it five things. And I think we're up to, what are we at?
2: Yeah, we're six now.
0: Yeah, but I love this because this is six things that people wait too long to do. Yeah, man, let's jump in. We're going to have some fun with this. And I don't know that these are in any particular order.
2: No.
0: But it's going back to what this show was originally called, The Biggest Financial Mistakes Usually Aren't Bad Investments. So we're going to really keep breaking that down, but let's jump into some things that six things that people wait too long to do. Give me one.
2: Yeah, well, I mean, let's start with the biggest one.
0: Okay.
2: You work your whole life.
0: Right.
2: You want to retire. It's time. It's the big day. We're celebrating. They bring you the office cake. This is the day.
0: Let's go.
2: This is the day. And you had a list of all of these things that you're going to do. You're going to go to Ireland, or you're going to go get the travel trailer and go out to the West Coast. Mm-hmm. You're going to go enjoy it.
0: It's time.
2: And then a year later, it's your birthday. You got everybody over for the backyard barbecue. And Phil goes, "Hey, Bob, how was the trip?" "What trip?" You kept saying you're going to go on this trip. And they didn't go. Yeah. Why?
0: Well, so here's the answer to that. Why does everybody listening to this know people that had all these plans for retirement? They never did anything. Honey, they were afraid of breaking number one rule in retirement, don't run out.
2: Number one.
0: So in your opinion, then the one you want to start with is actually do what you said you're going to do.
2: Yeah.
0: And don't wait too long because you don't know when we're leaving. You don't know how long your good health is going to last.
2: But to be able to do that and go there, you have to have the next five things we're going to talk about.
0: Well, let's jump into
2: number one.
0: What's that? Well, you gave me number one already. Do what you say you're going to do.
2: Well, number one, to do that big one. The biggest thing. Let's create an income plan.
0: Why have you lived your entire life off of a paycheck? 30-year career, 40, 50, whatever it is. You got paid. You paid taxes, hopefully. God bless you. You have to. You tithe. You gave to your church or whatever organization you believe in. You better have saved or it's going to be a rough retirement.
2: Yeah.
0: And then you spent. Why are you supposed to do it completely different when you take this job called retirement? Why do you not have a paycheck? Mark, I have a paycheck. I've got dividend-paying stocks. Yeah, tell me about Walgreens, 100-year history of doing it, and then they cancel and stop paying. I love dividend-paying portfolios. It's a great way to grow your Wall Street money and grow your wealth to beat inflation. It is not an income plan. Where and why has your big box firm, bank, whoever it is you're working with, not sat down with you and created a written income plan that

0: tells you how much money you can spend after taxes, adjusted for inflation, and not be broke at 95 years old. Where's that in writing? In writing. You got to start with an income plan. Yep. What's another one, son?
1: Let's talk about taxes. You got to pay them. Like you said, we live in the greatest country in the world. It's a blessing to be able to pay them. I don't want to pay too much. How do we reduce those taxes in our retirement?
0: Well, why don't we talk about future taxes?
1: Ooh.
0: Why don't we talk about the widow's tax? Where is the written plan for how your spouse lives when they start paying the widow's tax? Mark, what is this widow's tax? You've been married, filing jointly your whole life. That's the best bracket to be in. And as soon as you die, income has left the building. One Social Security is gone. You keep the larger of the two. You're forced into the highest tax brackets we have, single. And Aunt Irma just came to visit. Because now your threshold on Irma was $218,000. As a couple, it's just dropped to $109,000. And if you spend $109,001 on your adjusted gross income, guess what just happened? You move to another threshold for your Medicare premium, and that could cost you over thousands of dollars a year more. So guess what's really just happened when one person dies? Higher taxes, less income, more expensive Medicare. Yeah, it's all happening right at once. Why don't you have a plan to fight that, to help you with that? Why has your current big box planner never put in writing how you're going to deal with that?
1: Absolutely.
0: It's a good question, isn't it?
1: Let's jump to the next one.
0: All right, tell me.
1: Beneficiary designations.
0: We can go on for a week on this. How many cases I have seen, real life cases where people have come to me, they moved here from New Jersey, New York, they want a new financial planner, they choose Alloy Wealth. We start going through this and they say, Mark, I was with my firm for 27 years. Not one time did they help me make sure all my beneficiary designations on all the things that passed to my heirs outside of probate were correct.
1: Yep.
0: Annuities, pensions, anything you have. These are beneficiary contracts, and they need to be updated. And we have to do that a lot to make sure everything's the way you want it. I think about a will that wasn't updated for someone that I loved, Heath Ledger. I wasn't the Batman guy, but how about this? Knight's Tale. What a great movie. Phenomenal movie. The music and stuff was great. He passes away. He has a will. It was never updated after the birth of his daughter. She was completely excluded from it. All his money passed to sisters and his parents, nothing being left to the children, now his child. However, he had really good parents, really good family members. Imagine that coming out of Hollywood. He was very blessed to have a great family. And they did the right thing and set up an estate for the daughter, et cetera, et cetera. So she was taken care of. What if that hadn't happened?
1: And you know, I'll tell you what, that's a great story because they had good family, but I bet you I could find 100 examples where that would have happened.
0: I guarantee you could.
1: Let's jump into the next one.
0: All right, go ahead.
1: Let's talk about estate plans.
0: Well, let me ask you, you've been with ABC Bank forever. Mm-hmm. You love them. Mark, they do the best job ever. Really? They sure do. They have done so well for me. Fabulous. Tell me about the estate plan they helped you with.
1: Which one?
0: They didn't do that. Well, wait a second. How can I call myself a fiduciary, a licensed fiduciary, to do what's in your best interest and not discuss with you estate planning? How could it possibly be in your best interest to be working with someone who does not talk to you about something as important as your estate plan? I'm a certified estate planner. 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I am not an attorney. 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You don't have to drive down the road. We don't refer you off. You don't have to go look for something else. If you're our client, we take that very serious and we're not going to leave a hole exposed in your quote retirement plan that is that big. That's one of the biggest ones you could have is not having a will, not having the advanced health care directives, dual power of attorneys, HIPAA forms, a trust, a revocable trust, an irrevocable trust if it's necessary. Why don't you have these things?
1: Absolutely.
0: And again, tell me again, and I know these are good men and women you work with. I know you like them because if you're working with somebody you don't like, I would ask you this. Why? I'm not sure I'd want you as a client.
1: Yeah.
0: What do you mean, Mark? Well, if you spent the last 10 years working with a firm you didn't like, that's kind of weird to me.
1: Yeah.
0: I don't know that we're going to be a good fit. I'd stay about 5 minutes with a firm I didn't like.
1: Yep.
0: Right?
1: Exactly. No, you're right.
0: But how are they serving you well if they've never talked to you
1: about
0: that?
1: Absolutely. Let's get to the last one here. This is a big one. This is a really big one. Prepare a surviving spouse.
0: Well, we talked about that a little bit with the widow's tax.
1: Yeah.
0: But I think of Aretha Franklin, great music singer. She died with multiple wills, one of which was even found in the couch.
1: How crazy is that?
0: Was her family prepared for the legal mess that ensued after that?
1: No.
0: It's not enough that we build you a plan done by a certified financial planner.
1: Before we go to break, too, I'll tell you, I think about it this way, too, when they're preparing a surviving spouse. Does your spouse know what the plan is?
0: Well, that's what I'm talking about.
1: Yeah, just so think about it. Do they know where the plan
0: is? That's where I was going with this.
1: Yeah.
0: Before you interrupted me.
1: Oh, I'm sorry.
0: I had to go there. But it's not enough that we create a plan for you done by a certified financial planner.
1: Yeah.
0: It's not enough that we look at your documents with beneficiary designations. It's not enough that we help you with an estate plan that includes doable power of attorneys, HIPAA forms, advanced health care directives, a will, a trust. It's not enough. We have to also bring your spouse in and set with them. They don't need to become financial advisors, but they have to know where these documents are. They have to know why you hold your finance the way you do. They have to understand your income plan. They have to understand what happens to the income plan when someone passes away and how it changes.
1: Absolutely.
0: And we have to know where these documents are. That's why we put them in the living large binder. And that's why we tell you where to put it and make it available. And the couch is not where I want it, like Aretha Franklin's will. We don't want that.
1: No.
0: We want to help you with this. That's how we work at Alloy Wealth Management. We've got an amazing opportunity for you right now.
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0: Welcome back to Living Large Radio. I'm your host today and the CEO and founder of Alloy Wealth Management and the host of Living Large Radio. Joined today with my son, Hunter Henry. And, you know, I don't know how many listeners actually get to work with their family, but I can tell you it's one of the greatest joys. I remember when Hunter started off at Liberty University and he was going to get a financial planning degree and he wanted to work with me, I remember talking to Erica, and a lot of people know Erica. She's a, I don't even know what her title is anymore, chief compliance officer. She runs the company.
1: She does a little bit of everything.
0: 17, 18 years now. But I remember telling her, you know, Hunter, Erica, we got 4 years to really make this company into what I want, because I can't have Hunter getting out of college and this not being the company that I've always dreamed of it to be. Because I was so excited that he was going to work there. But man, I had to fix all the holes. I had to make it something I was truly proud of before I could allow my son to join us. And so getting to work with you, Hunter, I mean that sincerely. It's one of the greatest joys I have. I know we fight like cats and dogs sometimes. And it's exactly the same with my other son. I get to work with him in Project Race Cars, and the race car team is the professional driver he is, Seth Henry, driving the number 44 Lamborghini Huracan all over the world. Yep. And you know the issues and the joys that out of that. And you help. Hunter's a team manager. He gets to work in his off time. Doesn't get to make as many races as we'd like just because he has a full-time job and a life as well. And I guess Alloy Wealth pays a little better than Project Race Cars. We'll see how far he goes. But I don't know. He's at the top level right now. Currently, what, third in points?
1: Yeah, he's killing it.
0: Off to Road America as we speak. And then Indy. Two races at Road America, two races at Indy, and then off for four races in Italy. Man, along with running the Porsche Cup car as well.
1: Yeah. Oh, yeah.
0: He's so a lot going on there. But getting to work with your children. I don't get to work with Amy, my daughter, who's a teacher, but I'm so proud of her too. So, well, let's jump back into this idea of hitting cost of procrastination. But before we do, in the last segment, we talked about six things that people wait too long to do. And here's something I wanted to ask, and I didn't do it. I thought about it while we were on the break. But again, I'm not trying to put fear into anything. Too many advisors try to do that, try to scare you into making a decision. Don't do that. Don't ever operate from fear. But I want to ask you a question that is kind of scary. If something happened to you tonight, could your spouse currently, confidently, take over everything tomorrow morning?
1: Wow.
0: That's a lot, isn't it?
1: It is a lot. It's heavy.
0: And I don't even mean you passed away. What if you're incapacitated? You know, I went off to the Cleveland Clinic and living large. I mean, I'm living large. I am healthier than I've been in probably my adult life. I showed a picture of you, of the family the other day, that one mom found of me playing pool. And our house used to have a billiard room in it back when we were in Kennesaw, Georgia. Yeah. And beautiful home. You remember that house?
1: I miss it. It's a great home.
0: Kinghorn Court. That was a beautiful home. We designed it. But when I look at that picture, people could not even pick me in the lineup. There was like six people in the picture, and they didn't know who was me because I was so big.
1: Yeah.
0: I was so big and looked so poor. And today I'm a just remarkable health. And I go off to the Cleveland Clinic for a routine checkup at the best heart hospital in the United States. And next thing you know, I had 82% blocked artery. They said it was called the Widowmaker. I could have been out running. I run every day. I lift weights. I do all that stuff. And they said I could have had a heart attack and there's no saving me from that one. That ain't one you get paddles and mouth to mouth and bring them back. Yeah. They said 82% big blocked artery. And I had no idea. Well, that's that question. Yeah. If something happened to you tonight, could your spouse confidently, currently take over everything tomorrow and be okay? We can't let that happen. So the hidden cost of procrastination, I'm going to start off. Taxes don't wait, do they, son?
1: No, they do not.
0: We have got to get your money out of that 401 IRA into tax-free accounts as fast as possible, doing it the correct way.
1: Yeah.
0: We have to start that planning and get that done as soon as we can. This next one, son, jump in because this one's the truth.
1: Yeah, I mean, this is kind of what we were just talking about.
0: 100%.
1: Healthcare, it doesn't wait. You know,
0: Doesn't wait.
1: I'm 31.
0: What if I had not done that appointment?
1: You would never know. You know, we were talking about Bruce Willis. We were on TV earlier and what his family's going through right now.
0: So
1: and,
0: sad.
1: You know, a couple of years ago, he was completely fine. A couple months ago, he was.
0: Well, not a couple months.
1: But you know what I mean.
0: Better than today.
1: Yeah, better than today.
0: And it's
1: so sad. You just never know. And, you know, I look at it and I'm starting to take the gym a lot more seriously because I think it's important. You can't live large. You cannot retire and enjoy it if you don't actually take care of yourself first.
0: I 100% agree. And so we think about healthcare doesn't wait. Let me ask you a question. That firm that you talk so highly about, and they're good people. I know I sound like I'm bashing them. I'm not, but the big box firms, Edward Jones, Charles Schwab, Raymond James, Morgan Stanley, all of them.
1: Yeah.
0: Why haven't they helped you with healthcare planning? Such as, one, when you turn 65, why don't they have a department that helps you choose the best Medicare plan for you? Why haven't they looked at your taxes and showed you how to fight Aunt Irma? And I don't mean physically fight her, but why don't we do things to lower so you pay less for your Medicare premiums than your neighbor next door?
1: Yeah.
0: Why haven't they helped you with that?
1: Absolutely.
0: You say, Mark, you're bashing them. I'm not bashing them. I'm simply stating the facts. These things matter. Give me something else, son.
1: Let's talk about markets. They don't wait.
0: Depending upon who you ask, this next one could be the big one. But what do I know? Well, Mark, you've been doing this a long time and you're a Wall Street money manager and all that. Yeah, it doesn't mean I possess a crystal ball. If you think these markets are going to hold out and keep going up, I can't tell you why they're good right now. We have a political election year that is crazy.
1: And I'll tell you what, none of that should impact the quality of your retirement.
0: No, it shouldn't.
1: But people let it.
0: They absolutely do. They absolutely do because they're so fearful. So this idea that markets don't wait, let me tell you something. I don't know why they're so good right now. I'm enjoying it and I love making money.
1: Yeah.
0: But I am personally prepared and my clients are prepared for the next big downturn, whether it's today, tomorrow, or 2 years from now.
1: Let's get the last one.
0: But it's coming.
1: Here. Aging doesn't wait. I'll tell you right now.
0: Wow. You can take this one so many places.
1: It's so many. But I think if your plan doesn't show you how to go enjoy your retirement those first, you know, 5-10 years when you're still going and you're in those go-go years, you know,
0: right.
1: You're really moving, you're going on the hikes, you're doing all stuff. If it doesn't show you how to do that, but then not run out when you've hit your no-go years and we have to think about long-term care or all these other things, you know, we don't want to talk about them. But if your plan doesn't solve those things, I'm just saying, doesn't work very well.
0: Well, you know, here's the thing. We've talked about taxes don't wait, healthcare doesn't wait, markets don't wait, aging doesn't wait. Why should your trip wait?
1: Absolutely.
0: Well, markets are down, Mark. I can't go right now. Your trip shouldn't be dependent on what markets are doing. Well, Mark, I'm afraid to spend the money right now. You shouldn't be afraid. I think, and I use this example so much, and I have no idea, maybe one day when I get to heaven, I'll be told, yeah, that example was wrong. I don't know. I don't think it is. When the parable where Jesus talks about the talents and the guy that buried them because he was afraid to lose them, and that was a sin. He was not being a good steward when he just held on and tried to grip it so hard that he couldn't lose it. Is that not exactly what many retirees are doing right now?
1: Absolutely. And they shouldn't.
0: And I'm not trying to tell you you're making a sin, but if you've been blessed to be able to have money, first off, you woke up today, you're blessed.
1: Absolutely.
0: Are you kidding me? You are blessed. Why should you have to live in fear of doing something when you retire? Here's the good news. almost every one of these problems, situations, can be improved upon if you start today. You just got to start today. Look, we can start looking at Roth conversions and getting money out of taxable accounts. We can help you build an income plan. 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And I'm going to tell you how to do it right now.
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0: 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I'm your host, Mark Henry. I'm also the founder and CEO of Alloy Wealth Management. I'm joined today by my son, my oldest son, Hunter Henry. He's a financial advisor down in our Albemarle, North Carolina office. He's worked in my company for 8 years. And if anybody's wondering, yes, I am a proud dad of 3 kids. And, you know, you think about all these things I've done with my life, my career, built an amazing company through God's blessings. It's kind of crazy. I run my life a crazy way. God comes first in my life, and my wife of 32 years comes second. She comes well before my first son, Hunter. My second child, Amy, my daughter, or the race car driver, my third son, Seth. Yeah, that's the order that I put things in. And I tell you that because I'm going to ask you some questions in these last few minutes we've got left. Where are you putting your order in your priorities. Well, you know me. If you've listened to me at all, you know I'm telling you exactly what I believe. I believe God comes first in my life. My wife comes second. My children come third, long before alloy wealth and everything else. Well, here's what I want to ask you right now. Where do you place your spouse, your kids? I ask that because if you don't have a will, a trust, an estate plan, you're not putting them first or second. You're really not. And you're leaving them an absolute nightmare. We need to fix that for you today.
1: Let's talk about income plans. Do you have a written one?
0: Wow. Now listen, this is my 31-year-old son asking you, do you have a written income plan? And I know the truth, you don't, but that's okay. We're not gonna shame you, it's not about that. To me, an income plan is simply this. If you say, Mark, we know we need $6,000 a month to live on. And listen, I see people all the time. This may be you. They don't know how much they need to live on. Okay, that's another reason to come in because we're gonna help you figure that out. We know how to do it. And don't be ashamed you don't know what you need to live on. I probably find that 50 or 60% of the time. Would you agree, Hunter?
1: Absolutely.
0: So it's no big deal. But I think we need to figure it out sooner than later. So let's say we sit down together and we discuss that after taxes adjusted for inflation, you feel like if $6,000 a month came in, it pays all the bills, gets food on the table, allows you to buy gifts for grandkids if you're blessed enough to have them, and it gets you down to North Myrtle at least once a year. Hopefully not South. I mean, if you like South, that's fine. We'll build that. But let's go with North. That's an income plan. So let's say we've decided and you know $6,000 after taxes gets that done. And Social Security is currently paying you $3,000. Well, you have a $3,000 income gap and we got to figure out where it's coming from. Well, Mark, I'm going to withdraw from my portfolio. Nah, bad answer. That is not how we fill an income gap. An income gap needs to be created for you and it needs to come every month, regardless of what the markets are doing. And you know how long that income gap needs filled? Oh, I'm guessing till the last person in the relationship dies. So we have to adjust for Social Security. When one Social Security leaves the building, we need to be able to fill that income gap. We need a rock solid income plan that you know you can't outlive. Look, you might spend everything else. Something might happen. I couldn't even imagine what it would be. But guess what? You might be dead broke on the 28th, but I want you back with $6,000 spendable dollars after taxes adjusted for inflation on the first of the month, so you can continue to live large for the rest of your life. That's how we start. What's something else we got, Hunter?
1: You know, I've got my nose sitting here, and this one I actually like a lot. Does your family know where everything is? But I want to say, do you know where everything is?
0: Yeah.
1: Because I can. Right. There's a lot of clients who don't.
0: Do not Aretha be Franklin. Ashamed. Aretha Franklin. Will was in the couch. Nobody knew. They found it. Hey, do not be ashamed. We have clients that we come on, we decide they're a good fit. They decide they want to work with us. We start building a plan and we really get into it, putting everything in action. And 45 days later, they call up and say, Mark, we're so ashamed. We found another account we didn't even know about. That's a blessing. You have more than you thought. Do not be ashamed. But we got to fix this for you now and make it where it's easy for the spouse to operate if you're not around, or for your kids to operate with a well-written estate plan. Absolutely. And an income plan and a financial plan. And you want it done by a certified financial planner, because that's how we do it at Alloy Wealth. And that's why it's the best way. Not because that's how we do it, because I believe in that.
1: Yep.
0: It's how it has to be done. Give me something else, bud. You're on a roll.
1: Have you stress tested your retirement? What does that look like?
0: Yeah. Have you stress tested? What do you mean stress tested? Have you run the data that can be done by certified financial planners to show you the way you're currently doing it? And you say, Mark, this is what I'm currently doing. This is what the big box firm's done for me. This is the stuff I have. Maybe you don't even have a plan. That's fine. Here's all your stuff. Let's put it into a plan and let's stress test it. You want to spend $6,000 a month adjusted for inflation after taxes? Let's stress test your plan and tell you the probability of success based on you doing that from today till 95 years old, based on your standard deviation, based on your alpha, your beta, your Sharpe ratio, all the stuff that goes into it. Mark, you lost me. I don't know what that stuff is. That's why you're going to come in. Because we're going to help explain it to you in an educational format and give it to you in writing. So we do all this for you, and your plan has a 98% probability of success. You're good to go. Your plan has a 42% probability. We need to do some work. Wouldn't you like to know that today and not tomorrow?
1: Absolutely.
0: Right?
1: Absolutely.
0: What else you got?
1: Yeah. Let's talk about this one. Do you know your tax bill over the next 20 years?
0: Has anyone taken the time to tell you what it's going to cost to get the money out of the IRA, the 401, the 403, the TSA, and into your hands in the most tax-efficient manner possible?
1: Mm.
0: Has anyone talked about how much taxes your children may pay on it when you leave them your 401,
1: that's
0: your IRA?
1: One.
0: Look, I actually like my kids. I got great kids. I do not want to leave them a gift with a giant string attached.
1: Yeah.
0: I don't want to leave them a gift that where they may be paying 60, 70, 80% federal tax on it. What? That's crazy. No, it's not. I can show you why. It's not crazy. Look, if it was up to me, I'd spend the last check. But Terry's never going to let me do that. And I've been way more successful than I planned. So the kids are going to get it. Well, if they're going to get it, I want to leave it to them in the most tax-efficient manner possible. It doesn't mean I don't want to pay my taxes. I live in the greatest country in the world. Of course I pay taxes, just like you do. But I don't want to give them too much. Nothing wrong with that. The people that work at the IRS are fine people. They need to get paid. I want them to be paid. But there's no glory in giving them more than I'm supposed to give them. And they would agree with that. Not a big deal. Do you know your tax bill over the next 20 years? And ask yourself this. Why has that big box firm, Raymond James, Charles Schwab, Edward Jones, Morgan Stanley, Charles, whoever, Wells Fargo, all of them, why have they not sat down with you and discussed your tax bill over the next 25 years?
1: Yeah. You know, I'll tell you, everything we've talked about today is extremely important.
0: All of them.
1: This one, I could argue, is probably the most important.
0: What is it?
1: If the market dropped 30% tomorrow, is your lifestyle changing?
0: Yeah, I don't know that that's the most important one, but I don't know how you don't put it right there at the top.
1: Yeah.
0: We've talked about volatile markets. I mean, we have craziness going on. But let me ask you a question. If the market dropped 30% tomorrow, do you have a plan for that? Would your lifestyle change? Are you still going to live large in retirement? Why has your current firm not talked to you about that? Because it could drop 30, 40, or 50, and we don't know when. We just know it's going to happen.
1: Absolutely.
0: And you don't need to be fearful of that. All right, we got to wrap up, guys. I hope you found the information useful and helpful today because that's how it's been intended. 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
0: Again, the number to call is 800-501-9805. Thank you again for listening to me and my son today. I'm very passionate about what I do. I absolutely love this. And this week, I always try to end with some good news or something positive. Let's celebrate this great country. I have no idea what's caused us to get to this place we find ourselves in. I absolutely believe we live in the greatest country ever. Let's celebrate that. Let's agree to disagree on some of our differences. But we all can agree on this. We live in the greatest country there is. Hey, stay tuned for another amazing episode of Living Large Radio with me, Mark Henry. It's coming up next week.
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12: 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Past performance does not guarantee future results. 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The information we provide regarding tax minimization planning is not intended and cannot be used by anyone to avoid paying federal, state, or local municipalities taxes or penalties. 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
5: Fox News, I'm Carmen Roberts. President Trump hits the brakes on plans for a major attack on Iran.
6: Overnight, President Trump posted on Truth Social saying that Iran and other Middle Eastern countries asked that he hold off any attack in that the perimeters of a deal have been agreed to.
5: Fox's Trey Yingston, Tel Aviv. Today, Qatar mediators presented Iran with a fresh proposal to open the Strait of Hormuz. Three people were killed, seven injured, some critically, during a shooting yesterday at the In-N-Out Burger in Twin Falls, Idaho.
7: In a statement, In-N-Out President Lindsay Snyder confirmed at least one employee was killed in the shooting. She said, "My heart is broken. We lost one of our beautiful associates tonight."
5: Fox's Rebecca Castor, the gunman is also dead. 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

0: let's have some fun on a Friday. The weekend is here. Life is amazing. And our show tonight is going to be amazing because, frankly, your questions, your Ask Dr. Jesse questions were some of the best we've ever had. We're going to talk about America, greatest generation, World War II versus what happened during COVID. What's the difference there? We're going to talk about America. Are we doomed to flip-flop back and forth? We vote for Democrats, then we vote for Republicans. We're going to even talk about the United States Senate. Somebody's angry at John Thune. Someone wants to talk about why women love salmon or pretend to love salmon. We'll get to that in a while. All that, so much more coming up tonight on the world famous Jesse Kelly Show. Now, I'm gonna start because, as you know, this week has been dominated with Fauci talk. This has been a week, and I'm not a sensitive person, as you're aware, but I am aware that this week may have been a bit of an opening of a wound for you, and I'll be honest, it was for me. I stay mad most of the time about the COVID stuff, but on a week like this week where Fauci testified and now we have all these people in the news, I get more mad. Now I'm getting myself wound up again about what happened. And we're still seeing all kinds of fallout, all kinds of people going. I mean, here was Deborah Birx. Listen to
1: this. There were solutions, but it became very political. And we all have to be aware, because it was a presidential election year, it was really important for blue states to show that they were taking it very seriously, and they overclosed. And we just have to be honest that that happened.
0: Okay. So I got this email. Jesse, I'm not as mad at Fauci as I am disappointed in us American citizens during the COVID tyranny. We the people knew better, and we should have done better. We knew the lies. We knew it was wrong. Why didn't we do better? Signed, a 37-year-old American who can't buy a house because COVID forced home prices double in my area. Her name is Rachel. I'm going to combine that with this email. Dr. Jesse, I read where we recently lost a woman aged 100 years. During World War II, she was a welder at a shipyard, part of the Rosie the Riveter Brigade. Remember, that was when we had to bring a bunch of women into the factories because the men were off to war. Anyway, this story brought up a question I've long pondered but never found the answer to. The World War II generation is known as our greatest, and they certainly were. From history and stories from my parents, it seems the whole country was united behind the war effort, service members, support workers, volunteers, so on and so forth. I do not mean to denigrate that brave generation. My father was in the war, Navy, South Pacific. But my question is this. The next generation, the 60s, brought us hippies, political radicals, war protesters, drug culture, and so on. How? 20-ish years after a gritty victory in World War? Was it parenting, the education system? I'd really like to hear your perspective. His name is John. So, Let's talk about this. A society, a country. We'll talk about the United States of America, obviously, but this applies to all societies at any point in history. Think about society as if it's a human body, as if it's a human body, okay? Now, your human body, me, my human body, how does it feel every day? Well, how I feel at the age of 45 is a direct result of the decisions, the little day-to-day, moment-to-moment decisions I make over a long enough period of time. So obviously, to make it really simple, for instance, if I am eating fairly well, we all know I'm not a saint. If I'm working out regularly, I'm getting to bed on time, staying away from the bottle, doing these kinds of things, then I am just going to feel better all day, every day. I will sleep better. And this, and for the point of our discussion, and if something goes wrong, I will heal better and handle it better because my body is better able to handle it. That's a result of the conditioning I've done, the little decisions. I went into the gas station. I was thirsty. There's a Mountain Dew. I love Mountain Dew. There's also a big bottle of water. Well, you see what I mean. Now, let's talk World War II. In World War II, Greatest Generation and all that. And by the way, that's somewhat true, but let's talk about this. In the lead up to World War II, there were things going on in the country where the country was buying bottled water instead of Mountain Dew. Here's what I mean. It was a much more family-oriented country. Much more, the nuclear family was stronger at that time, and that matters. It matters a lot. It's been said. I didn't say it, so I don't know who to give credit to, but it's been said that for all the talk about privilege, white privilege or black privilege or rich privilege or anything like that, you know what the greatest privilege is? Every statistical measure bears this out. Having two parents in your house who stay together. Statistically, career-wise, health, whatever, statistically, no debate. That is true privilege, right? That was a lot more prevalent before World War II. Not saying everything was perfect, but it was a lot more prevalent before World War II. Church attendance, way higher before World War II. The education system, because the communists had not infiltrated every part of our education system yet, the population itself did not go to school for 12 years, 20 years, however long, and learn how bad America sucks. That's not what they were learning in school. They were learning things like the founding was great and the Constitution's awesome and freedom is amazing and communism sucks. They were learning those things in school. And you know what that is? That's years and years, decades and decades and decades of buying that bottled water instead of that bottle of Mountain Dew. So boom, World War II happens. The Japanese sucker punch us at Pearl Harbor. You have a body that has been working out, sleeping well, drinking water, and that body was ready to handle that kind of adversity. We were conditioned and ready to go. So they hit us and we went. Now let's address what you mentioned, the after part of it. And some of this gets uncomfortable. How is it that the quote greatest generation, the World War II generation, they raised the loser generation? And by the way, when I say that, you know, I don't do that. You know, young people are stupid, old people are stupid. I don't do that. I don't do that thing. But the part of the country that did participate in all this loser 60s crap, how was it that the World War II generation raised them? Well, you know,

0: Think about how that changes things for that body. Is it the end of the world? Are you going to die? No, we'll get a prosthetic, maybe some crutches, wheelchair. We can get by, but that body has lost something really, really important. And the loss of that something is going to affect how that body operates for the rest of time. We lost 400,000 young men in World War II. And our best men. Every one of those stories we talk about. 5,000 here, this 18-year-old, this 20-year-old. The bravest, the most patriotic, the guy who, if he didn't go to war, he's going back home, starting a family, working a good job, and now he's gone. We lost so much important stuff during World War II that, yeah, we may have been primed and ready going into it, but we came home severely wounded. And those wounds, and plus the men who were broken when they got home, that was so many of them, mentally, physically, that nurtured, I don't want to call it the weakest generation, because there were wonderful people in that generation too, but the 60s culture. Now, what's that have to do with the Fauci stuff? Let's talk about that in a moment. Before we talk about that, let's also keep this in mind, that greatest generation, many of them came home, the ones who did come home, and they raised the lions who went off to fight in Vietnam. You know that? You know that the guy who runs Pure Talk fought in Vietnam? Behind enemy lines in MACV SOG? Two tours. It's a miracle he's still alive. But he is still alive, and now he runs the wireless company that lets us send our money where our morals are. The patriotic one that doesn't celebrate Pride Month. They charge you a fraction of the cost of the big guys. Unlimited high-speed data. They hire Americans. You can keep your phone, keep your number, and all you have to do is talk to an American for 10 minutes on the phone. Dial #250 and say Jesse Kelly. #250, say Jesse Kelly. We'll be back.
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0: Dr. Jesse Friday with so many great questions. The weekend is here. I'm so happy about it. Now back to this answer, the two different emails. Hey, the World War II greatest generation, how'd they raise a bunch of dirty hippies? We just talked about that. Now back to the Fauci email. This lady, and I've had many of these emails, is disappointed in how we, the American people, reacted to that. Well, let's go back to the analogy I used. Think about society, all of our population as a whole, as a body. And I mentioned the gas station, the little decisions you make. Do I work out today? Do I eat pancakes instead? I walk in the gas station. Do I buy a big bottle of water? Do I buy a big bottle of Mountain Dew? These little decisions you make every day, and I make every day, and I screw up all the time. I had a double cheeseburger 15 minutes ago. So believe me, I'm not judging anybody. But these little decisions, they add up over time, and your body will either be ready for serious adversity, or your body will be in very serious trouble if something goes wrong. You know, I've been whining about my back because my back's all jacked up right now. It's a little better, by the way. I'll get to that in a while. But I've been whining about my back. And you know what? You know what I've thought multiple times? Last night I was on the way home from the show, and you know, it's my lower back. And there was a guy behind me. He was tailgating me. And it was 45 mile an hour speed limit. Heading up towards the light. The light's green. Light turns yellow. I'm not going to make it. Fine. I start slowing down. Get ready for the red light. And he's real close to me. And I'm looking in the rearview mirror. And I'm thinking to myself the whole time, if this guy's on his cell phone or something, he's going to rear end me. And with my back the way it is, I don't know that I'll be walking away from that. I'm not ready. I wouldn't be ready for that. When you're 20, you can get rear-ended and walk away and go play basketball the next moment. When you're 45 and your back's almost out, if I slip and fall tonight, I'll be half dead. I'm not ready. For decades, we have been making, as a society, very, very poor daily choices. So much of this comes back to the communist infiltration of our education system, the media, the body politic as a whole. It really does. So much of it does come back to that. A focused effort by the communists to walk through the institutions in our country, conquer them, and use them for the revolution. They took over the schools. So we have now an entire society of people, at least those of us who went to public school, they've been taught to be good little sheep. We have a media infrastructure completely occupied by communists pushing that crap out over and over again. Hollywood used to make John Wayne movies telling men to be big and strong and tough, and fight bad guys. Now it's a bunch of gay feminist crap poured into the heads of every single American day after day after day after day. You know what all these things are? The destruction of the nuclear family, the conquest of the American church, so much of it now run by effeminate little weenies. The result of this is drinking Mountain Dew every single day. By the time COVID got here, we were primed and ready to be eaten alive by it. Primed and ready. So weakened after years of all this stuff that all it took was a doctor, a bunch of doctors, be safe, you're gonna die, grandma's gonna die, so throw a bunch of big scary threats out there, throw a bunch of this out there, tell people that this for the greater good, it's for the greater good, it's for the public health, put up a bunch of videos released by China of people falling dead in the streets, tell young mothers their kids are gonna die over and over and over again from that media, from every single part of society. We weren't ready. We got rear-ended at that red light. Our back was almost out already. And then that truck slammed into the back of us. Now that's all the ugly part of it. Let's get to the good part of it. After you get beat up like we did, there's no question that was not our finest hour as a country. Obviously, that's it doesn't look good. The land of the free turned into a very willing land of the sheep. We are still angry about it and wounded about it now. And that's the kind of thing that can get you healthy again. You know, you can neglect your body. Like I said, Mountain Dew and cigarettes every single day. And then one day you have yourself a little heart attack and you wake up in a hospital bed and you say, all right, I'm going back to the gym. Got to start eating a little bit more chicken, not quite as many chips. And I got to go back to the gym. Maybe a water instead of Mountain Dew. We haven't fixed everything that was going wrong before COVID as a society. But I do believe we are making the right steps. I have seen since COVID, just the people I talk to, of your emails, I have seen a renewed resolve in people in this country to get things right and to make things right. Remember, and that's how societies, especially ones that have enough good people in it, that's how they respond to adversity. Remember what happened when the animals killed Charlie Kirk? Church attendance went through the roof. We didn't respond by hiding. You kept going out. Let's get to church. I think we'll be all right. I think you should go to Zero Foxtrot and get some sick gear. That's what I think. Real military history, old school field gear with the modern twist on it. I keep talking about the water bottle. You know what I mean when you look at the water bottle. You need tactical gear for the range. You got it. Everyday gear. You need Whoopi blankets. You're going to love the Whoopi blankets. 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I keep getting emails about them. By the way, they even have Whoopi jackets, although it's too freaking hot to wear one of those right now. You looking for gym clothes? 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T-shirts, hats, warrior culture stuff, military, firefighter, cop, MMA. 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Go get some sick gear. We'll talk about something next. Are we doomed now to flip-flop back and forth? We'll vote for Republicans. We'll vote for Democrats. Hang on.
1: 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Welcome. So happy you found 107.9 FM WBT. Today is the greatest day I've ever known. 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
2: Roger Stern. Police in Twin Falls, Idaho have released the name of the suspected mass shooter who opened fire at an In-N-Out Burger yesterday, killing two people. Police Chief Matthew Hicks.
3: At this time, we can confirm that the suspect, 24-year-old Chad Williams, is deceased from a self-inflicted gunshot wound.
2: No word on a motive. The U.S. once again pausing its attacks on Iran. Fox's Alex Hogan.
4: President Trump posted on Truth Social, we have just been asked by Iran and other Middle Eastern countries to hold off any attack in the parameters of a deal that has been agreed to. That would include the immediate, complete, and total reopening of the Hormuz Strait and an end to Iran's nuclear threat.
2: President has paused attacks before predicting a settlement that never happened. 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

0: a wonderful Friday and Ask Dr. Jesse Friday. Remember, you can email your questions in or your love, your hate, your death threats, jesse@jessekellyshow.com. Dear Oracle, during the 2020 presidential campaign, I first had this thought, and so far it has held up. It feels like the days of the two-term presidency are over in the short term, and every 4 years, we're going to flip-flop back and forth because the normies are uninformed and fickle. That means liable. I know what fickle means. Are we stuck with seesaw presidential terms for now? I love the show. Say his name. His name is Eric. I'm going to push back on that. I don't agree. Let me explain. Bill Clinton, how many terms? Two. You know what? Let's go further back. Ronald Reagan, how many terms? Two. All right. Now you're saying, well, George H.W. Bush only did one. Okay. I think we have to take into account the Ross Perot factor. Without Ross Perot in that election, George H.W. Bush wins that election. That's just common knowledge. So you had a billionaire, independent guy, the wild guy, jumps in, captures enough of the imagination to lose it for George H.W. Bush. I don't know that we're counting that, all right? After him, what do we got? Bill Clinton. Two terms. Okay. Good. After that, George Bush. George Bush wasn't even that popular at the end of his first term. Boom. Second term. After that, Barack Obama. Two terms. After that, Donald Trump. Now you're saying to yourself, well, America chose Biden. You believe what you want. I don't believe that at all. I don't believe that at all, especially given the things that we've had confirmed recently about the things that went on in that election. And no matter what you believe about that election, I would invite you again to go look at this very simple thing. The vote totals. How many people voted in the election? You mean to tell me that the cadaver Joe Biden, who had to read cue cards while he was campaigning to get through an interview, he inspired so many people that millions more people voted for him than voted for anyone else ever again? I don't believe that at all. That's ridiculous. I think Donald Trump won his second term. Now, you can, if you disagree with that, we can come back to your email. I think Donald Trump won his second term. Democrats stole one for Joe. America went right back out and said, oh, gosh, this sucks. Give me some Donald Trump. Donald Trump walks in for his third term. I don't think that it's that way. Sitting presidents are different than the House and the Senate. Generally, we think that people flip-flop back and forth, and maybe after 8 years, that is true. But generally, this is how it goes. If a sitting president, even one you hate or I hate, if a sitting president doesn't have a disaster of an economy, he gets reelected. I mentioned we'd come back to Jimmy Carter. That brings me perfectly to Jimmy Carter. Jimmy Carter gets elected in the 70s. Okay, how do we get Ronald Reagan after Jimmy Carter? There were lines at the gas station. The American people love gasoline. And then we always, since we started driving cars, we have been in love with gasoline, affordable gasoline. I've brought it up before. The FDR administration were shocked at how willing the American people were to sacrifice certain things. Hey, you can only have so much sugar. You can only have so much this. The American people during World War II were accepting of those restrictions until they got to gasoline. They wrote about it. I think it was the Secretary of State who wrote about it afterwards. When they tried to do that to gasoline, people freaked out and they had to back off. No. You can take away my sugar. Don't you dare take away my gas. Jimmy Carter had cars waiting around the block to fill up their car with gas. He was one of those exceptions. I do not think we are forever doomed to it. Now, I have some concerns about 2028 because we kind of do that after 8 years. And I'll bring this up that we've brought up before, and I don't know how long this is going to go on. So here's where we're at. Because of the COVID stuff, because we shut down an economy for a chest cold and printed $7 trillion, now your money is worth significantly less today than it was before. Life is way more expensive. And it's not just that life is way more expensive. This happened over a short period of time. We're talking 5 years. 5-6 years ago, you could afford way more than you can afford now. That means you can remember it. You can remember your power bill being less than it is now. You can remember your grocery bill being half of what it is now. An airline flight being half of what it is. You can remember it. This is not some childhood memory where you have to go back decades and try to remember what it was like to pay 50 cents for a cheeseburger. This was like yesterday. And because it's like yesterday, the American people as a whole are angry. Donald Trump is president of the United States of America again because of inflation and to a degree immigration. Whatever your hot button issues are, maybe you're one of these Make America Healthy Again people, MAHA people. Maybe you're a pro-lifer. Maybe you're big on guns. Maybe you're all these things. That's great. Me too. Sounds good. Love it. That is not why Donald Trump is president and won the popular vote. Donald Trump is president and won the popular vote because while Joe Biden was president, life continued to get more and more unaffordable, and the American people made him pay for it at the ballot. Now, that's the good part of the story. That leads me to the bad part of the story. Donald Trump does not have the power as president of the United States of America to, I know the word is deflate, by the way, so don't send me an email, but he does not have the power to uninflate the dollar. You can't unprint $7 trillion. You can't, let's assume it's 30%, it's probably more than that. What are you going to do? Get 10% deflation for a few years to get, it will not happen. He doesn't have the power. Doesn't exist. However, the American people are going through the exact same thing still. They still remember what it was like to be affordable. They remember what that was like. And they that's why they voted for Donald Trump. And that's why we're looking at this. Listen to this. This is approval polling among independents. And this is from July 19th. Okay. July 19th. And just so, I'm going to read a bunch of them so you can't say that's a fake poll. It's every poll. Negative 52, according to CNN poll. Negative 53, according to YouGov. Negative 46, according to CBS. Negative 45, according to Quinnipiac. Negative 44, according to Ipsos. Negative 37, according to Emerson. General approval among independents is 24%. Disapproval, 70. 70. Among the people who decide elections. Now, you can get mad about that, and I'm mad about that. You can say things, and it's totally justified. So you idiots are going to go vote for Democrats who make it worse. And that, look, that's fair to feel that way. I feel that way. Please don't go vote for a Democrat. However, people are very, very angry about the cost of things. When you add in a war that raised those costs even more, we didn't have the political capital for that. No, it doesn't matter whether you love it or hate it, that political capital didn't exist. And we're facing some headwinds because of it. People remember what it was like when life was more affordable and when the jobs market was better. Anyway, all right, let's do some other stuff next.
1: He doesn't care if you believe him. But he's right. Jesse Kelly.
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0: It is the Jesse Kelly Show on a fantastic, wonderful Friday, and Ask Dr. Jesse Friday. And we'll get back to those questions in just a moment. I just had to play this for you. Ketanji Brown Jackson, she went on Michelle Obama's podcast And she said this.
15: You know, there are lots of limits on what judges can do. And I try to be very, very mindful and scrupulous with respect to that, because, as you say, our obligation is to be unbiased in our approach. And so you have to then navigate all the sources that could make for an appearance.
0: On Michelle Obama's podcast. You know, it's important that I appear unbiased. Gosh, these people were something else, man. Jetsy, I agree with you that there are Jurassic senators that need to retire, but I do recall my favorite part-time radio host using the phrase, "You voted for this," quite a bit. Are we the real problem? At some point, we need to start looking in the mirror. For example, South Carolina is red as can be. He didn't say as can be. It's inconceivable that they're going to replace Graham with Graham, but they will. I'm not even sure I want you to get started on Senator police reform. I doubt your temp studio can handle it. He said his name is Dave. In case you don't know, Senator police reform is the other senator from South Carolina. It's Tim Scott. I'm not going to get fired up. You're not going to do that to me. Okay. All right. Okay. That's very fair. I've said it over and over again, and I used to say it a lot more. You voted for this. You voted for this. And it probably doesn't apply to you personally. But I watched for years as the GOP primary voter in red states either didn't vote in the primary, 25%. You know how sad that is? 25% of us vote in the primary. Either didn't vote in the primary, or if he did, the ones who showed up, they went and voted for the scummy loser we were all yelling about for the last 6 years, every time. And I watched it for years and years and years. And because that kept happening, I'd get emails, people mad about it, but you know, I'm a jerk. I don't care. I kept basically screaming at us, you've got to do better. You've got to do better. You know, the senators we hate the most of them are not from purple states. They're from blood red states where we could vote in anybody, anyone. We could have somebody like me as a senator from these states. Oh, yes, Chris, you don't have to make that face. But you see what I mean? So for the longest time, I would say, you voted for this. You voted for this. Trying to not beat people up, trying to get people woken up and realize that we have to own this. We have to own the loser state of the GOP. Start running good candidates, start showing up in primaries, for primaries, and start voting out loser incumbents. Okay, so where we are now. We still have a lot of losers to go. Somebody sent in this email, and he was right. Capito, West Virginia, red. Young, Indiana, red. Curtis, Utah, red. Kramer, North Carolina, red. This guy said Cotton, Arkansas, red. Langford, Oklahoma, red. He's probably the worst one. Kennedy, Louisiana, red. So this guy sent in a list. Okay. We have more work to do. Okay. So why do I not scream you voted for this anymore or as much? Why? Well, if you've gotten super fat and out of shape and you're 50 pounds overweight, you start going to the gym. Eventually, you get to a place where you've lost 5 pounds, 10 pounds. That's not a time where I'm going to look at you and say, you fat, disgusting slob, why don't you do something? Because you're already doing something. You're working on it. You're improving. That's a time when you pat someone on the back and say, man, you look great. Good job. Keep going. That's the GOP primary voter right now. John Cornyn is one of the most powerful United States senators. This is not some guy people have never heard of. He had a high up leadership position and unending money. And the GOP primary voter in the state of Texas said, no, absolutely not. No. Cassidy, Louisiana. Why do you think Tillis is retiring? Do you think Tillis is retiring just because he's such a great guy? We are getting better. Yeah, I got your list. I know we have a long way to go. I know. Oklahoma, time to shape up. Utah, what are we doing out there? South Carolina, I'm about giving up at this point in time. But I know. I know we have more dead weight, but we are getting better. The worst senators we have, even the ones who aren't retiring, they hate you and they hate me and they're afraid. They are afraid because they feel the ground shifting underneath them. These people have existed the way they've existed for a long time because they knew what I said was true before. When I said repeatedly, the GOP primary voter in red states is the laziest, stupidest voter in the country. You know, people got mad when I said that, but you know who knows that's true? Mitch McConnell. Lindsey Graham when he was alive. Curtis in Utah. John Cornyn in Tech. They knew that was true. That's why when they were far enough away from an election, they'd work with the communists to screw us over. They knew what I said was true. They go back to D.C. and laugh about screwing us over because they know they'll just raise a bunch of money and the GOP red state primary voters so stupid he'll forget about it and I'll get right back into power. Now they're looking around at people losing primaries and they're saying to each other, uh-oh, is he waking up? Is the red state GOP primary voter getting smarter? Is he getting off the couch? Is he doing more research? If that's the case, we might be in some trouble here. I mean, this guy's gone.
16: Judge Garland's extensive legal experience makes him well-suited to lead the Department of Justice, and I appreciated his commitment to keep politics out of the Justice Department. That is my number one criterion for who should be the next head of the Department of Justice as Attorney General. And I think both sides should support a depoliticized Justice Department. And that's what I hope Judge Garland, once confirmed, will deliver.
0: Gosh, what a loser. But he's gone now. All right, now let's talk about the flip side of that. Someone wants to talk about John Thune. Someone wants to talk about salmon. All that and more still to come. Hang on.

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5: Hi, Dean the Mass Shooter. I'm Roger Stern, Fox News. Police released the name of the suspected mass shooter who opened fire to Twin Falls, Idaho In-N-Out Burger, killing 2 people.
6: At least 3 died and 7 people were injured in the incident. Here's what police said about the shooter.
7: At this time, we can confirm that the suspect, 24-year-old Chad Williams, is deceased from a self-inflicted gunshot wound. Investigators are in review. Yesterday at 2:29 p.m., multiple 911 calls were received by the Twin Falls City Communications Center. Dispatchers could hear screaming and reports of gunshots in the background.
6: Meanwhile, the president of In-N-Out is reacting to the shooting. In a post on Facebook, Lindsay Snyder writes, "My heart is broken, my chest is heavy, my eyes burn from the tears I've shed." Snyder says an employee and customers were among the 3 who died.
5: Fox's Max Gordon, the motive is still unclear. 7 people were injured. Authorities say about 5,000 homes have been evacuated and about 600 homes, businesses, and other buildings have been destroyed by wildfires that remain uncontained today in eastern Washington state. Fox's Sarah Allegri in Spokane.
8: The Old Trail Fire, which is the damage here, 3,461 acres burned against 0% containment. For the Autumn Lane Fire, just around 3,000 acres. That is another fire that is burning just to the northwest of us. That's at 0% containment. And to the east of this area, there's the Fairview Fire, 914 acres burn, containment 0%. We know 900 resources have been deployed throughout the area to mend these flames.
5: No deaths have yet been reported from the fires. Officials say at least one of the fires was sparked by lightning. Washington is under a state of emergency. 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
5: President Trump announcing that the U.S. is not carrying out any new strikes in Iran and is relying on diplomatic efforts instead. Here's Fox's Alex Hogan.
17: President Trump spoke to the Saudi crown prince, who had shared his concerns over his plans for new strikes against Iran. And the escalation also prompted the U.S. embassy in Israel to warn Americans in the region to reconsider travel to the area or to consider traveling home. Republicans today argue that Iran does not have the military capacity it did back when the conflict started. Democrats today argue Americans are more focused on the economic burden that they're feeling here at home. We heard President Trump say that he was losing faith in negotiations, although he posted on Truth Social telling people to get to work and to get it done.
5: Iran's foreign minister has said that negotiations for the Strait of Hormuz are in their final stages, claims it will not go back to how it was before the war began on February 28th. A closely watched Democratic primary in Michigan, which might help determine the tone of the Democratic Party. Here's Fox's Rich Edson.
18: Progressive Abdul Al-Sayed has focused his campaign on abolishing ICE, Medicare for All, stricter regulations of data centers, and criticism of Israel and AIPAC spending to help elect Congresswoman Haley Stevens. Al-Sayed calling her the least capable candidate in the country. He also suggested she wants U.S. money in a foreign government. It's an apparent criticism of defensive aid to Israel. She responded that everyone in America understands Al-Sayed wants to blame all his problems on Jewish Americans and that she's been supportive of long-term peace between Palestinians and Israelis. She also maintains Al-Sayed's rhetoric, positions, and associations will cost Democrats a Senate seat.
5: The race could determine which party controls the Senate. I'm Roger Stern, and this is Fox News.
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0: Jesse Kelly Show, another hour of the Jesse Kelly Show on a fantastic Friday. We have so much to get to this hour. So many great questions, a fat stack of them here. It's going to be everything from salmon to John Thune to someone has an idea for Iran. Someone wants to talk about my back. All that and more coming up in the second hour of the world famous Jesse Kelly Show. And remember, if you miss any part of the show, you can download it iHeart, Spotify, iTunes. Also, little heads up. I know that you're always waiting for me to do another history special. I'm not working on one at the moment, but I'm working on one. What, Chris? Don't roll your eyes. I'm trying to explain. I've got that itch again, and trying to think of. I've been browsing various things that might catch my interest that I think would catch your interest. So I'm working on it. If you have suggestions, it's fine. It's fine. Maybe I'll dive on it. But I'm working on it. What, Chris? Chris said the first Punic War. Haven't we ever done the first Punic War? It's a fascinating little affair. I might do the first Punic War. I'm not kidding. It's one that a lot of people don't know about. Remember the Punic Wars, that Hannibal, you know who Hannibal is, Hannibal versus the Romans. That was the second Punic War. There was a war before that. That's not a bad idea, Chris. Not a terrible idea. I might do that. I can't believe Chris had a good idea. Dear Shogun Oracle, unlike you, I love fish. I'm not a heathen. No, you don't love fish. Stop for a second. I have to again repeat this over and over and over again. Stop claiming you love fish, because that's a lie. You are a liar. You know why? Because what do you say when you eat fish that doesn't taste good? What do you describe it as every single time? It tastes what? Fishy. Fishy? You're eating fish. Do you not want it to taste like fish? Have you ever had a steak and sat back and said, oh, that's too beefy? Ever had some chicken? Sat back, ugh, this is chickeny. No, you haven't. Because you want your beef to taste like beef and you want your chicken to taste like chicken. You don't like fish. You like how fish is prepared. I can see you right now with your little fingers typing an email to me saying something along these lines. Jesse, you haven't had my dad's deep fried catfish. I have no doubt. Your dad has some wonderful Cajun breaded blend that he deep fries up and the catfish is delicious. It's the breading. But Jesse, but my fish etouffee. Yes, etouffee is delicious. I'm aware. My steak doesn't need etouffee. My steak doesn't need to be deep fried. Your garbage fish does. You don't like fish. Anyway, the guy says, but I can't understand women's desire for salmon. It's the worst. Every outing with friends, it's the first choice among women there. What's going on here? And should I stop eating fish in case there's some kind of estrogen? Okay. Let me explain something about women. The women will know this, but this is for the dudes who are listening to the show. Women, well, make it about dudes first. Men, this is across the board universal. Men are going to have, they're going to put a high priority on their professional success in life. Doesn't have to do with money, by the way. So that can be part of it, but men believe, and they're correct about this, that it's their job to be providers. And so if you've ever been out of work, and I have been out of work, it's not just that you're worried about the money. You feel like less of a man. I'm not bringing in money. I'm not paying the bills. You're way too hard on yourself, but that's natural. Men are going to place a high priority on professional success, period, end of story. Women do this with their appearance. And this all goes back to the most basic caveman biological thing, right? A dude in his cave wants to be able to go out and kill a deer and feed a family. And a woman who wants a man that can go out and kill a deer and feed a family, she is understanding that he's probably going to go pick the hottest one. So she's going to place way too much of a burden on herself on her physical appearance. The result of that is women will eat the most disgusting crap in the world, and they will convince themselves that it tastes good. Now, they know, women aren't stupid. They know it doesn't taste good. That's why your wife orders the salmon and you order the chicken fried steak. And about halfway through the meal, she looks over and she says, "Can I have a bite?" She knows. She knows. Salmon, it's become one of those kind of universal chick things, especially when they're around other women, because women have vicious competition with each other. And one will have to get the salmon, and then the other will be like, "That sounds good." She doesn't think it sounds good. "That sounds good. I'll have the salmon too." And they're all thinking, "Wow, I'd love the chicken fingers and mac and cheese." But nobody wants to be the fatty in the group who orders that. Nobody does. Ninja Kelly with, I can't use that word, with Rhino John Thune fighting to not pass the SAVE Act. "Sorry, but my thoughts have turned to thinking he's either getting some huge back channel money or he has been offered some cushy job that makes a lot of money. If any of this is true," so and so forth. His name is AC. Okay. I've got to tell you, I've told you this before, you're not going to like the truth of this, but here is the truth of this. I don't like John Thune. I was loudly against him becoming Senate Majority Leader back when it mattered, but no one else wanted to very few people wanted to participate in that fight, so they made him Senate Majority Leader. I can't stand John Thune. He's one of those rhinos from a red state who keeps getting elected because he's handsome and raises a lot of money. I understand all that. Okay, so I am not a John Thune fan at all. Donald Trump, I like very much. Donald Trump has come out many times and said this: John Thune needs to get the votes for the SAVE Act. John Thune needs to get the votes. It's his job to get the votes. And Trump isn't wrong when he says it's his job to get the votes. It's not, because it is Thune's job to get the votes. But John Thune isn't wrong when he says the votes don't exist. You remember, you have two major hurdles if you want the SAVE Act passed. You first have to eliminate the filibuster. What is the filibuster? Little government 101. In order to pass a law, an actual law, you don't need 51 senators, you need 60. The founders put that system into place because they didn't want the Senate passing lots of laws unless lots of people wanted it. They wanted that kind of gridlock. If you eliminate the filibuster, that means you can pass a law with 51. We don't have enough senators to take even that step. And that step has to be taken before you can get to the step of passing the Save America Act. We do not have the votes for the Save America Act. And I don't say that to demoralize you, because I want it as much as you want it. But I can't stand it when these people are out there screaming all the time, "Call your senator, call your senator." We do not have Mitch McConnell because he's half dead and retiring. We do not have Tom Tillis because he is retiring and not worried about re-election, so now he's screwing Trump every chance he gets. We do not have John Cornyn because John Cornyn got primaried and now he has no longer any incentive at all to pretend like he's with Trump. Now he's this guy.
1: He was saying he thinks that this might be because you don't like him.
2: You know, I voted with him 99.3% of the time. That has nothing to do with it. This is about making
0: sure. We got it. We don't have Bill Cassidy. He lost his primary. He's gone. Now, keep in mind, I just listed, what was that, four? There are actually more, but I just listed four. Have you looked at the makeup of the Senate? We don't have four votes.

0: not exist. And because these people have either been primaried or they are retiring, there is no longer anything you can do to twist the knife on them to get them to do it. You can email them till you're blue in the face. Donald Trump can scream at them in a closed door meeting, which he absolutely did, and good for him for doing it. We can all get on the radio and Facebook and Twitter and everything else and scream to the hills, but they don't give a crap because our leverage is gone because they're retiring. That doesn't mean we're never getting the SAVE Act. It means with this particular Senate, we are not getting the SAVE Act. The next Senate may. We end up keeping control of the Senate. We might have a shot. It's not no. It's not yet. You will not have the SAVE Act before November. You will not. You will have some chalk. And Lord knows the Senate needs some chalk. Why does the Senate need some chalk? Well, here's the deal, you see. We have lost 1% of our testosterone every year for the last half century. A quick math on that tells me that we've lost 50% of our testosterone in 50 years. It's a national crisis, and it's very clearly a crisis in the GOP. We have a bunch of low-energy, effeminate losers who guide us. 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

0: on a wonderful Friday and Ask Dr. Jesse Friday. Remember, you can email the show, jesse@jessekellyshow.com. So Trump came out today, had a big cabinet meeting, and it was all televised, which I think it's really cool when he does that. And the audio's a little shaky on it, but you know, they were asking him about Iran, because they always have to ask him about Iran. Here he was.
1: Well, I think we just want to win. We're doing very well. We're trying to be nice as you can be in a situation like that. But
0: okay. This email says, remember, we, by the way, last night we had Brandon Weikert on the show. Weikert is obviously not a fan of this whole Iranian nonsense. Maybe that made you mad, but he's also an insane wealth of information, as you found out last night. You can download that if you want to hear it. iHeart, Spotify, iTunes. I kept him on for like 45 minutes, just going over what's the state of the conflict. How are we doing missiles? Is there a Ukraine thing? We went over everything. If you want to be way more informed on what's happening and why it's happening, I would highly recommend you go listen to that. It's free, right? Dear Jesse, yes, Trump screwed up, but we are there now. So now what? I suggest Project Chokehold. Commit the United States to multiple efforts to circumvent the Strait of Hormuz, he says, like a pipeline. So even if the world economy is in dire straits come November, at least the voters will see he has a plan that doesn't look like a forever war. Well, that already is happening. As I said before, on a long enough timeline, it's easy to see this being extremely damaging for Iran's goals of just choking off the Strait of Hormuz as a terrorist tactic whenever they feel like it. It's already happening because these other Gulf states and us are now clearly motivated to not need that waterway as much as we do now. The problem is there's what's in your mind and what's in my mind. And then there's the reality of actually implementing such a thing. Let's make this about me, shall we? You know that we're stuck in yet another closet broadcasting the show because our old studio got flooded out and it's decimated. So what are we doing? We have a realtor involved. We're out there looking through other space. In fact, we already found one we like where we're going to build our new studio. Okay. Sounds good, right? So we're going to get out of this closet, right? Buddy, we just found the space. Jewish producer Chris has a million different tactical questions. He's got to clear about this. And then even once all that stuff gets cleared, then it's going to have to go to the suits at iHeart. And even if they, and they'll be wonderful about it, they already are. But even if they're like, yeah, sounds good, get that one. It's still got to get sent down to the corporate legal team. And I need to see this document. And then once we get to that place where they sign the thing, then we have to start bringing in construction crews to start making the studio what we want it to be. We got to have this room here and we have to have a... There is a lag. A lag that will be months, if we're being generous. Months long lag before I walk into a studio. Now, build a pipeline through the desert. You have to even come up with a concept. You have to have an architect, engineers building the thing out. I don't even know what the international permitting process would be. Then you have to actually get construction crews. Oh, did I mention? Iran is launching rockets at everyone in the area. You have to get a construction crew who can even get the insurance they need to go in while Iran is launching rockets and start building. You see what I'm saying? There is such a long lag on that. That being able to bypass the Strait of Hormuz is obviously a wonderful goal, so the dirtball Iranians can't keep doing this. And I believe we will accomplish that goal one day. That day is a long way away. That day is not coming tomorrow. There's a lag there. All right? It's a good plan. No insult to you. It's a long way away. Now, you mentioned, what can't Trump campaign on that in November? Hey, we're coming up with a plan. I'll just come back to it again. The prices of everything, the American people are not going to be swayed by that. They're not going to be. They are angry enough about Iran. They don't want to hear about your plan for Iran. They want you to talk about prices and prices and prices and prices and prices. If you look at the polling on the issues people care about, it's actually disheartening. And here's why. the economy, the affordability of things is pretty much all people care about now. Issues that I care about, like immigration, deportation, crime, they're not on people's minds. They're not. And look, you can say they should be. I mean, I'll tell you right now, I think they should be. Everyone should be worried about it. They should be. I do not have the power, and neither do you, to control what all the normies think about when it comes to elections. All we can do is look at the data and figure out what we're going to do about it. And the data right now all points to the exact same thing. People are angry about the affordability. They do not think the administration and the GOP itself, they don't think they're doing anything about affordability. They are angry about it. Now, the only good news on this front is they hate Democrats. They hate Democrats. So that may buy us something, but that's what the normies care about right now. So it is what it is. Someone's thinking about being a Canadian. Someone's mad about something Weichert said about boomers. Hang on.

0: Born on America's darkest day of September 11th, the Tunnel to Towers Foundation has been helping America's heroes ever since. Heroes like NYPD officer Pedro Garcia, a 25-year veteran who answered the call in the aftermath of 9/11. Pedro spent many days in the search and recovery efforts at Ground Zero. Pedro bravely battled a 9/11-related illness that ultimately took his life. He is survived by his loving wife Yvonne and their children, who remember him as a man who cared deeply for others and always had a story to tell. In this 25th anniversary of 9/11, we continue to see the toll that day is still taking on heroes and their families. The Tunnel to Towers Foundation honored Pedro by paying off his family's mortgage through their Fallen First Responder Home Program. 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
3: I'm Carmen Roberts. A massive wave of strikes on Iran is off for now. President Trump says the U.S. and Iran are closer to a peace deal.
4: That decision came after the Saudi crown prince spoke with President Trump yesterday and expressed concerns over his plans for massive new strikes against Iran and likely would have targeted energy infrastructure.
3: Fox's Rebecca Castor. Two people are dead, seven injured after a gunman opened fire yesterday at In-N-Out restaurant in Twin Falls, Idaho. That gunman is also dead. Dangerous wildfires ripping through Washington State and Oregon.
5: There could be some more wildfires today as those conditions stay dry across portions of central Montana and then stretching just towards the south, getting into Idaho, but wider across the area.
3: Fox Weather's Adam Klotz and Washington's governor has imposed a burn ban. 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

0: wonderful Friday. Remember, if you miss any part of the show, you can download it. iHeart, Spotify, iTunes, El Queso. I'm a conservative America First citizen. I just learned that due to a Canadian citizenship requirement change, that both myself and my 9-year-old son could become dual citizens for a small fee and proof of my grandparents being born in Canada. I will always be an American, but I am intrigued at the potential benefits of also holding a Canadian passport, namely more travel options and potential to live or own property there if my situation changes. I think Canada sucks, but I want to do it. Is that bad? Yes, it's bad. It's bad because you have to pay a small fee. Listen, spent a lot of time fishing in Canada, went bear hunting in Canada. We don't have to go into the college details, but I went up to Canada then too. I've been to Canada many, many times before. I'm not paying you to become a citizen. You pay me to become a citizen of Canada. We're not joining that country for free. Jesse, I'm so sick of people like Brandon Weikert, who you had on, casting aspersions at baby boomers. We are not all a bunch of robots. Some of us can actually think for themselves, like me, and hate this stupid, ignorant Iran war nonsense. We're not a bunch of mindless robot Lindsey Grahams. I'm sick of these aspersions. Okay, a couple things. First, I have an old saying, and it is brilliant beyond belief. And here it is. If it doesn't apply to you, don't apply it to you. Right? If it doesn't apply to you, don't apply it to you. I heard when he said that thing about boomers yesterday, and I knew that was going to ruffle some feathers. But if he wasn't talking about you, then don't stress it. Now, and what do people mean when they do that about boomers? Well, here's what people mean. And it's most definitely not all baby boomers or all people of any generation. There is no generation that is all wonderful and no generation that is all terrible. There are turds and wonderful people in every generation, no question about it. But when people say that, let me explain where it comes from. All right, I'm going to explain where it comes from. You know how we talked earlier about GOP primaries and the red state GOP primary voter? And we talked about how he's generally been stupid and lazy. You know, when I say lazy, I mean the ones who don't vote. And when I say stupid, the ones who go out and vote for the loser who's been there, the guy who's been screwing us over. Who are these people? Again, this is not universal either. But if you don't really do a lot of reading, I'm talking about reading about whatever new scandal or legislation is. If you don't listen to a lot of different things, if you don't spend much time on social media, let's say, and this is actually not an insult to Fox News, but let's say what you do is you just have Fox News on in the house or in the background all day long. You don't really do much else, but that's what you have on in the background all day long. If that is your only source of information, you are going to watch Lindsey Graham on the air every single night. Every night. You are going to be, if that's the only thing you have on, if that's the only thing you consume, Fox News will shape your entire worldview. Your entire worldview. So it will govern how you think about things if you're not seeking out other forms of information. Now that brings me to the boomer insult, which again, it's not every baby boomer. What is the general age of the person who would have those media consumption habits? That is an older American thing because that's a more traditional thing. The television on a news station is something that it was that way when I was a kid. That was how I grew up. That's the older generations. The younger generations, in a lot of ways, it's not that they're better, but in a lot of ways, they're much more informed about stuff because they're connected to other things online. My sons are way more informed about so many things than I am. If there's a movie coming out, if there's a this, hey, have you heard about that? They always know. Crap, I don't know, because they're consuming things I don't consume, right? So what's happened is that has created a frustration in people who, South Carolina is a great example. I brought up Lindsey Graham. I know he's dead. I don't care. We're gonna talk about the reality of it. South Carolina is blood red. Per capita, it might be the reddest state in the union. I haven't looked in a while, but it's very, very red. If you're not getting elected statewide as a Democrat in that state. So again, you would think that because that is the case, they will have the most hardcore, bloodthirsty right wingers sitting in the United States Senate. Instead, they had Lindsey Graham and Tim Scott, about as wishy-washy as you can imagine on most of the issues. How does that happen? Well, who's on Fox News every night? Every night. Now, I don't consume any media, because, and I've told you why many times before, we don't have to go into it. I don't consume any media, but I don't sit and watch the news every night. I don't remember the last time I had a news program on. Whenever they're on in my house, it's because there's been some big speech or event, and Aub will want to tune in afterwards to, hey, let's see what CNN is saying, kind of hate watch it. Beyond that, news programs aren't on in my house. None of them. It's different. It's just a different way of thinking, right? Jesse, what's the most expensive thing your wife has bought? All right, I'm going to tell you. I have not told you this, and I've been keeping it from you because I'm embarrassed. So here it is. You ready? My wife, you know, Aub, is a health freak. I've never met anybody in my life that actually enjoys vegetables. And I mean genuinely enjoys vegetables. She will walk over if she wants a snack. She will open up the fridge and just grab some broccoli. I want some broccoli. I'm sitting over there with my hand buried elbow deep in the Dorito bag, and she's eating broccoli. And that's a credit to her. Look, I wished I ate like that, right? Credit to her. She's also very much one of these MAHA people. There's so much poison in the food and the microplastics and all the stuff. Maybe you are one of these people, but she most definitely is one of these people. She won't drink something out of a plastic bottle. She won't do it. She wants glass. That's how she is, right? Chris just reached for his plastic bottle. I have a plastic bottle sitting beside me. I would never. So because she wants natural things, she wants fruits, she wants vegetables, and because she is this relentless homemaker, she has for years tried to become a gardener. She wants a garden. She wants her own garden where she can grow jalapenos and carrots and berries. And she wants a garden so she can monitor what goes into it, you know, no pesticides and all that other stuff, and get genuine produce that's healthy for herself and her family. Credit to her, for herself and her family. It has not gone well. She's never really been able to make it go. The friggin' birds come for it. Pick your problem. That brings me to the most expensive thing she's ever bought. I'll get to that in a moment. Before I get to that, let me get to this. Your time is worth something, isn't it? 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

0: a fantastic, wonderful Friday and Ask Dr. Jesse Friday. We're going to pause just for a moment on the emails. I'll come right back to them in a second. And we'll play Ken Martin. Remember, Ken Martin, he's the chair of the DNC. If you're looking for motivation, maybe you're angry about this or that or prices, and you're thinking, I'm just going to stay home in November. Please keep in mind what these people are going to do if they take power.
1: Right now, Republicans are terrified. They have broken every campaign promise they made in 2024. The only way to reverse Republican cuts to Medicaid and to lower the costs they've raised and to fix a broken healthcare system is to win elections. And when, not if, but when we get back power. And this is important. We have to use that power.
0: Yeah. So back to my story about Ob. You asked the most expensive thing she ever bought. And I told you that her attempts at gardening have not gone well. Birds keep eating it. The bugs keep eating it. She just can't seem to get one going with any consistency. So I think this was for Christmas last year. She comes to me and she says, you know what I want for Christmas? I said, what? I want some professional to come out and install a garden that will actually work and not get eaten alive by the bugs. I agreed to it. And what, Chris? How much was it? I want to say it was $3,000, I think. Something like that. We didn't want to go over the top, right? But wanted something. Yeah. So that one hurt. I'll be honest with you. Garden's thriving. Absolutely thriving. She's finally, look, we got fresh peppers and fresh berries and whatnot. Garden's thriving. Not our finest hour. Dear Jesse, you mentioned a headline Thursday saying that the Swiss men do not wear shorts even in hot weather. I'm the same way. Except for underwear, I never wear shorts. I gave them up and I was a teenager many years ago. As the kid in the 1960s, all the adult men I knew wore long pants. Never did I see my dad in shorts. Shorts were for boys, as were knickers upon a time. How times change. Nowadays, I see many men, some of them older than I am, wearing shorts. Says his name is John. So I am a gigantic hypocrite in probably more ways than I can count. I try not to be, right? I don't want to be. You don't want to be, but we end up that way. And here's one of the ways I'm a huge hypocrite. You ever look at an old picture of America, whatever, 50s, we call it the 50s, and maybe it'll be a picture of New York City, and you're looking at the sidewalk, and every dude is in basically a suit and a tie. He's got a jacket on. And the ladies, they're all in pretty dresses, dressed up. You know what I think when I look at that? I think, wow, that's awesome. We should go back to being that society. I wish we still lived in a country where people put themselves together like that every single day. Every time I see one of those pictures, I think to myself, man, that's the kind of country I want. Yeah, I'm wearing sweatpants right now. That's the kind of country I want. And I'm sitting here speaking to the entire United States of America wearing sweatpants and one of the 5 shirt rotations that I wear. I want you to dress up. I don't want to dress up. You see, Jesse, I'm a dog trainer in San Antonio. Can I please spend a week or two with Fred? I know you say he's stupid, but I think you'd be pleasantly surprised what he's capable of. Also, what's your opinion on flock cameras in regard to the Constitution, specifically the 4th Amendment, says his name is Rusty. All right. So, first, we've accepted that Fred is who he is. I appreciate your offer to help. Fred just turned 6 years old, and I'm very ashamed to say that on Ob's insistence, we drove down to the pet store so he could pick out a gift on his birthday. Yeah, I know, I am so embarrassed, but That's what happens when you get married, fellas. Either way, there's no saving Fred. Fred, I'm convinced that he was rejected by somebody who tried to purchase him, and that the place where we bought him, that they didn't tell us that. And the reason I'm convinced of this was we weren't supposed to get a dog from this batch of puppies they had. We were supposed to get the next batch, which was a few months later. I don't remember how far later. They call it out of the blue and they said, well, no way. We have an extra. Do you want him? An extra? Do you? I think, and Ob gets mad when I say this because she's like, oh, don't say that about our baby. I think that somebody who's extremely knowledgeable about dogs, like a dog trainer type, I think he showed up to purchase Fred and put him through some basic testing and said, I'm going to hold out for the next batch. Right? Now, the result is that we have this gigantic fluffball machine and he forgets to drink water. That is a basic instinct that fruit flies have. Yet Fred, when he gets, let's say we take him for a walk, it's hot down here, and he gets back and he'll be panting, he's hot. We have to physically guide him to the water bowl to let him know it's important to drink water. I know you're a wonderful dog trainer. There's nothing you can do for Fred. Fred's gone, right? Fred is what he is. As far as flock cameras go, I always reject more government surveillance in our society. And I reject it because history has proven time and time and time again that bad people will eventually seize control of those cameras and they will use them to do bad things. I am outright against this every single place you can possibly imagine. Get them all out of our society. All right. We still have an hour. We'll have some fun. Hang on.

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7: Talks start tomorrow. I'm Roger Stern, Fox News. President Trump says talks with Iran will begin tomorrow. The president briefing reporters on Air Force One after pausing attacks on Iran.
8: It was going to be a massive attack. It was going to be an attack that would have been by far the biggest attack since World War II, but they've asked us not to do it. They said, please don't do it. And their neighbors said that too. And so we're just going to see whether or not we can make a deal for the denuclearization.
7: The president paused attacks before only to see peace negotiations fall apart. Israel has reportedly shared concerns with the White House about a proposed disarmament deal with Hamas. An Israeli official telling the Associated Press, Israel believes Hamas is focused on rebuilding its military rather than demilitarizing. Authorities say about 5,000 homes have been evacuated and about 600 homes, businesses, and other buildings have been destroyed by wildfires that remain uncontained today. Fox's Sarah Allegra in Spokane.
9: The Old Trail Fire, which is the damage...